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1: 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Here's Sharon Thorslund.
2: The Panthers will have Jonathan Brooks and Bobby Brown for Sunday's season opener against the Bears. Both were full participants in practice today and have no injury designation. The Bears also getting one of their key players back, as star receiver Roma Dunze says he's ready to go after dealing with a calf injury this week. He's just one weapon on the loaded Bears offense. Panthers edge rusher Princely Amon-Mielen says quarterback Caleb Williams is the guy to watch.
3: Man, he's honestly an unreal quarterback. You know, the things he can do when he gets out of the pockets, the type of throws he makes are crazy. So it's going to be a great challenge. But, you know, I feel like we're ready to step up to the challenge and, you know what I'm saying, get this win.
2: The Falcons will be without quarterback Tua Tagovailoa for Sunday's season opener against the Steelers. He has been ruled out with an oblique injury. Instead, there'll be Cooper Rush getting the start. The Patriots are placing wide receiver A.J. Brown on injured reserve due to his high ankle sprain. He's out for at least 4 games. We've got some huge college football matchups tomorrow, including number 1 Ohio State at 4th-ranked Texas. NC State is in action tonight, hosting Richmond. North Carolina takes on East Tennessee State tomorrow in Chapel Hill. You can hear that game right here on WBT starting at noon. I'm Sharon Thorsland, WBT Sports.
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0: All right, welcome back, ladies and gentlemen, brothers and sisters. I am the Green Eyed Patriot. Welcome, welcome. 704-570-1079, that is the phone number, and the WBT text line driven by Keffer, Chrysler, Dodge, Jeep, Ram, the family store. 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Man, if you put all of the TJ Ritchie listeners in a vacation resort, you'd probably take up maybe a quarter of the lobby at the resort. But Brett Winterbull is going to take over the whole thing. Whole resort. A whole island with Brett Winterbull listeners. Let's go through some of the texts that we've gotten. This is from Billy. He said, TJ, a coworker was an EMT that day, talking about 9/11, in NYC. He was buried in a fire truck for hours with a firefighter using air tanks to survive until they dug them out. I sent him that song. He said, thank you. That helped me a lot. Such a terrible day of remembrance. The song to which he's referring is a song I played last hour from the day that 9/11, the attacks took place. It was while I was on the air with the Ace and TJ show. It was a song that we had put together from using a song from a gospel group called Higher Faith. Gospel quartet, which I love Southern gospel quartets. I do. I just love them. And it was a song that I had heard. A friend of mine is in that group from Louisiana. And I thought it fit the feelings everybody was having that day. And then we put clips in it from the news and from the show that day. I played it earlier and a lot of people are asking to hear it again. So I will play it again before the end of the show. Lonnie Ray, don't let me forget that. Because, you know, I'll get going and forget. And then there's this one. It said, TJ, you have the best radio talk show ever. Can't wait to turn the dial to 107.9 when I get in my vehicle. So glad WBT took over 107.9 and put you on. You and Donald Trump are America's last hope. Tell it like it is, TJ. God bless you and America. You know, I never thought about that. You know, I am one of the... I'm one of the last hopes that we have of saving this country. It's a lot that I have on me. No, I'm just kidding, but thank you. I appreciate the sentiment. But as we continue looking at not that day, but what's happened, where we are on this day, 9/11, 2026, where we are in this grand scheme of our enemies within our borders. Now, back after 9/11/01, what we were worried about were sleeper cells inside the United States. We worried about people who were like the 9/11 hijackers. We're talking worried about Muslim extremists over here building bombs, ready to do violent attacks at sporting events or at award shows or wherever there were going to be large gatherings of people. Or we're worried about them hijacking planes again. All the while, they were already enforcing their other attacks, and that is using our laws against us to create a foothold in our society so they could colonize us like they've done so many other countries in the world. Yeah, where are the little liberals running around protesting all the way, always talking about the United States being colonizers, being evil colonizers? Where are you talking about now? The Muslim colonizers. Why do you never talk about that? Now, the difference is when the Europeans colonized America, they ended up turning it into the greatest country in the history of the world. When the radical Islamists colonize countries that aren't Muslim countries and turn them into Muslim countries, they send them into the crap hole. Go look that up. Go look up what these countries were before they were ruled by Sharia, before they were ruled by Muslim extremists, Islamists. Go look at what they were all about. Go look at pictures from pre-Muslim takeover and post-Muslim takeover. Go, just don't take my word for it. Just go look. Go search it out. Click around. Click around what is called Iran today and what it was pre-Sharia. Go find pictures of the people when it was Persia. Persia. Go look at that. See, that's just one example. There is a clip though that has made the rounds today that was very powerful, and it was a 9/11 widow calling out the leaders who have allowed this takeover to happen, so to speak. And she was looking at former presidents when she said this from the podium. Listen.
1: And my husband, Tom Strada, you are missed more with each year that passes. But how can it be 25 years and still we have no justice for the role that Saudi Arabia played in your murder? Yes, we finally made it into a court and have proved that the Kingdom of Saudi Arabia fomented a rancid culture of anti-American terrorism around the globe and then sent its agents to support the radical Islamist hijackers so they could attack you and all of our loved ones. But for 25 years, administration after administration, including leaders in front of us here today, chose to protect the Saudis instead of standing with the 9/11 families. They withheld evidence.
0: She's not playing. But it's not just the Saudis. It's all of it. All of it. It's the, you know, all of the Somalis, the hot Somalis in Minnesota. All of the special laws, or not special, but all of the special treatment that Muslims get in the United States now, because of their religion, quote unquote. Something here quickly. I've got time to put it into this break, but into this segment before we take the break. There's a young man going around New York City, and he goes up to this area where there are a bunch of cars, and they're double parked, and there is a parking officer giving a ticket to one of the cars. The parking officer is a Muslim man. And the young man goes in an interview and says, why are you giving just this car a ticket? Huh? And this is what he said. Listen.
2: I noticed you're giving a ticket to this car, right?
3: Yes.
2: Okay. And what about all the taxis that are double parked?
3: They're allowed in the time of Salat.
0: They're allowed in the time of Salat, which is prayer time for Muslims.
2: Please say that again to the camera. Go ahead.
3: They're permitted in the time of Salat in the city. They're permitted to park in the time of prayer.
2: How do you know they're Muslim? Why is he not allowed to? How do you know he's not praying?
3: I'm not joking.
2: No,
3: it's only the time of the prayer. They can
2: How do you know that that car is not going to pray? How do you know that the guy that drives that car is not going to pray?
3: This is not the question. Only the question is the time of prayer, they can park. We are not justified and police.
0: The time of prayer, excuse me, you can break the law. If it's the time of prayer, you don't abide by the law. Now, is that just a little minor thing, or is it symbolic of something bigger to come? Well, you know the answer to that. But I'll break it all down for you coming up next. Hang on.
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6: Storm chances stepping up a bit for Charlotte into the weekend. Tonight, the bigger storm coverage south of us. Our low tonight, 73, with a slow-moving storm possible for the Friday night lights. Storms likely tomorrow, 88 degrees. Sunshine Sunday, hot and humid, 93. I'm meteorologist Scott Laurie-Moore on Charlotte's FM News Talk, 107.9 WBT.
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4: 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He is Charlotte's most charmed and dangerous. 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
0: Ugh. I tell you what. Oh, man. Nobody ever tell me my show's neutral, like on the little promo thing for Bo and Beth. I mean, they're supposed to be that. I better not hear anybody say I'm neutral. Them's just fighting words to me. I don't play that. Oh, I don't play that. Ooh, I almost cussed. I almost cussed up on here. 704-570-1079. That is the phone number. And look, I know we're just running wild with all of the, thoughts are just firing, boom, boom, boom, boom, 9-11 stuff. But I am going to have to cover something today that broke in the news. I'll do it before the end of the show because it's too important. It can't wait until Monday. See, it's so bad. It got Lonnie fired up today, causing him to make social media posts railing on this particular topic. So it must be discussed. It must. You hear me? It must. Okay, so back to

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3: But it is. Oh, but it is. You see, because that's not just, oh, we got to run in here and park so we can go pray real quick. It is a symbol to Americans that we don't abide by your rules. We don't abide by your parking laws. We don't abide by your constitution. We have our own thing we answer to. That's what it's about. That's why they come block the streets in these big cities when it's time to pray, and they do their call to prayer and they do all of that stuff. That doesn't have to be done out in public in the middle of the streets. It is a sign of aggression. It is a sign that you don't tell us what to do. We tell you what to do. We run this. That's what it is. Let me make it even clearer than that. We Muslims, Islam, runs this in this American city in the middle of you Americans. This is not your country anymore. It is ours. Or at least it will be. So every time they can double park and not get a ticket because they are serving Allah, it's another step closer to them ruling us and killing us if we don't convert to Islam. That's what it is. And we're just letting it happen. Every time they are not held to the laws of the United States, it is a victory for an enemy of the country. It is a victory in a silent war, a nonviolent war. It is a victory for the enemies of America and the enemies of Christianity and Judaism. You know, the old Judeo-Christian thing. The foundation of this country. So no, they're not just getting out of a parking ticket. They're sending a message. It is gall, bravado. Like, you weak Americans, what are you going to do about it? That's what they're saying. What are you soft Americans going to do about it? What are you soft Christians going to do about it? Yeah, we'll park where we want. We will shut down whatever city, whatever road, whatever building we want to shut down, because when we want to pray, that's what we're going to do. We don't care what your constitution says. We don't care what your city ordinances say. We don't care what your Christian tax-paying citizens have to say.

0: we don't conform. We don't obey your laws. We obey the laws of Allah. Got it? So, basically, you can say that double parking and not getting a parking ticket because you are praying to Allah is an attack on our way of life, a direct attack on our way of life. And that's the way we need to start approaching it. That's the way we need to start dealing with it. But if it's in New York City and you've got an Islamist, Ugandan, pig, jihadist mayor, and he has surrounded himself with like-minded people, then he's not going to make the Muslim extremist parking cop write tickets. He will encourage more double parking, more blocking traffic, more special treatment for people who are not American and don't want to be Americans and don't want to live by our rules. That's what happens when you allow these invaders of our system to take over. Even after an attack that was done in the name of their religion, in the name of their God, in the name of their rules. We're dealing with it like this today. Our ancestors, our forefathers, people who have died fighting in foreign wars for this country would just be appalled, wouldn't they? Wouldn't they? Not only appalled, but they would be so hurt at the lack of appreciation that this country now shows for what they did by just allowing somebody else to come in here and stick it in our faces that they don't like us, that they don't respect us, and that they want to change us, and that they're going to rule us. All of those brave men who fought and died in wars to protect the freedom of this country and to protect the freedom of the world even would be so hurt that this has been allowed to happen. And again, I have to say, or I don't know if I have to say this, but I'm going to say it. We are facing this crisis, yes, as I use the Democrats' favorite word, crisis. We are facing this crisis today, mainly because of the Democrat Party. Not to say that the Republicans, some of the Republicans didn't have a hand in it, because they did. But 95% of this issue, this crisis, has been brought on by the policies of the Democrat Party, just like every other problem that we have in this country today was brought on by the Democrat Party's policies and their plan that they enact every day. All right, so a lot of people have been requesting that I play that song again that I played in the first hour of the show for 9/11. So we'll get to that next. Hang on.
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0: Oh, wow, the night has flown.

0: 1079 is the phone number. All right. So earlier in the show, I explained that on this day, 25 years ago, as the planes were crashing into the World Trade Center towers, I was on the radio on the Ace and TJ show on KISS 95.1. And actually, that was a big day in my life. It was just, everybody was going about their business that day. It was just a normal fall, beautiful day. And I was closing on a house. I was so excited. My wife and I had found this house, and it was, we had a little baby. My daughter was a year old, and we were moving into a bigger house. It was so nice. I was all excited. I was dressed up that day. You know, usually DJs don't be dressing up. But I was dressed up that day because I was going to the attorney's office to do the closing on this house, and so excited. Well, the terror attacks happened, and we were doing a, had to do what was called a dry closing because the Federal Reserve shut down. And I had to leave when the show was over. We stayed on late, and then I left and ran back up, you know, to Mooresville up here where I live. I did the paperwork signing, went right back to the radio station, and we stayed there and stayed on the air around the clock probably for 2 days, if I remember correct, 2 or 3 days. It was a long time. And while I was driving back up to do the my house business, I was listening to this. I had been listening. It was a CD that my brother had given me of a friend of his who had a new group that he had put together, a gospel group called Higher Faith. And I had been listening to this CD, and I knew there was a song on it that had touched me. And I was, you know, all these thoughts going through my head as I'm driving back up to the lake up here. And I thought, you know what, this song speaks to how I think people are feeling right now, the emotions of the big loss and the, you know, so many people going through this. And I got back, I played it for Ace, and I said, I think we need to do something with this song. And so we went in and added clips to it from the show that morning and from news clips and everything that had been going on. And the song is called Angels in Heaven. And if you heard all of this in the first hour, then just, you know, I'm sorry, I just need to repeat it because a lot of people weren't listening last hour. That's why I'm going through it here. Indulge me, please. So the song is called Angels in Heaven, and the group is Higher Faith. And somebody said that you can find it without the clips of the, you know, all the stuff in it on YouTube. So here it is.
1: Hey, it's 8:57. We are watching an unbelievable scene on television.
2: Today, we've had a national tragedy. Two airplanes have crashed into the World Trade Center in an apparent terrorist attack on our country.
3: Oh, my God.
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0: sliding away from it. The glass like blew out and threw me onto the sidewalk.
1: As soon as it got hit, I was thrown to a window. So I was very lucky to get out. There's a lot of people that didn't get out.
2: We just come out of Tower One. We're walking towards Broadway. They're saying, move along, move along, move along. I looked up as soon as we got across the street. I looked up, I saw the building start, the tower start to buckle.
0: The second building has just come down. The second, everyone's being asked to get down. Come down.
3: They're in panic on the streets. There are people screaming and running from the site.
4: Can't even look at it, because all I can see are people. I don't see a building, I see people.

0: It's one of those things you see in a movie that you never think would actually happen.
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2: 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The song is called Angels in Heaven, and the group is called Higher Faith. 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So I do have to cover this one other topic tonight before we go, because it just can't wait until Monday. So we'll get to that coming up next. Thanks.
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7: Couple of pop-up storms drifting northeast tonight for the Friday night lights. We're in the low 70s out there. Better storm coverage in South Carolina tonight. Afternoon storm Saturday, 88 degrees, and pretty widespread coverage expected Saturday afternoon. And then hot and sunny on Sunday, 93 degrees. I'm meteorologist Scott Laurie Moore on Charlotte's FM News Talk, 107.9 WBT.
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9: Number one, protecting your capital, protecting your assets, your life savings that you've worked really hard for. 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And here's the thing, guys. 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And all of this noise about what the Fed is doing, what's inflation doing, let's really peel the onion back and look at what are the things that we can be doing to take the worry and the stress out of your retirement.
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15: 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Why? 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

0: right, welcome back. I'm the Green Eyed Patriot. On the air, everywhere. 704-570-1079. That's the phone number. And we've got to go ahead and get into this quickly because I don't want to run out of time. It's in reference to the Lindsey Clancy murder trial. Lindsey Clancy killed her three kids, ages 5, 3, and 8 months. She strangled them with an exercise band, one of those retention band things. Oh, I just hit my microphone. And it was calculated. It was methodic. It was the whole thing. Strangled them and then pretended to try to kill herself and jumped out of a window after cutting her wrist and didn't cut it in the right place, whatever. There was one lone holdout in the jury that ended in a mistrial. 12 jurors, 9 of them women, 3 of them men. The defense attorney basically put a target on the lone holdout's back because he outed him as being one of the men. Now the judge has put all of the jury information under seal, and there's some news channel in Boston that is trying to unseal it and putting out everything they can to try to make this man's life a living hell. Because he held out. He said, I am not ready to say that she should not be found guilty of murdering her children. Because her defense was that she didn't know what she was doing. She was insane at the time. Gail King, interviewing one of the women on the jury that was ready to set her free. And then she found out something that just shocked Gail King. Listen.
1: I'm curious about the jurors themselves, because we know it was 9 women, 3 men. What was the age range? What was the racial makeup? I haven't heard any of that. What was it?
2: 70.
0: Because, remember, leftists are obsessed with race. Obsessed with it. That's why she's asking.
2: Ish to 22.
1: Mm-hmm.
2: And one person of color, and then everybody else was white. A lot of the jurors had children.
1: Uh-huh. And one person of color was a person of color, a woman or a man?
2: A man.
1: A man. Is a holdout juror a person of a black man?
2: Yes.
1: A black man is a holdout juror?
2: Yes.
1: Well, I have to sit with that for just a second. Did you all work together?
0: Okay, now, why is she so shocked by that? Why is Gail King Oprah's best friend? Why is Gail King Oprah's best friend so shocked? Oh, I'll have to. He was the holdout was the black man. I'll have to sit with that for a minute. Oh my God. Oh no. The reason she's so shocked by that is because they have already, all these crazy lunatic women have already established that that man that held strong and did not allow Lindsey Clancy to be found not guilty and be allowed to get away with murdering her 3 babies. They've established that that man is the bad guy. He's the bad guy. So that's why it's so hard for Gail King to believe that he's black, because he's the bad guy. And I'm sure she just assumed that anybody that is that stubborn, that evil, that ignorant, that didn't want to just set this murderous woman free, had to be a white devil man. And that's why she's so shocked, because she's, and really that's the way a non-biased reporter should be, isn't it? Oh, what do you mean it's not an evil white devil man? Well, first of all, she goes into it because she's already made up her mind that she thinks Lindsey Clancy should have been freed, not held accountable. But then you throw the aspect on it, and here I'm going to say it once again. I didn't know this yesterday. I didn't know it until I saw this interview, what color the guy was. I said yesterday, thank God for that man. And I'll say it right now again, thank God for that black man. And it makes perfect sense. It makes perfect sense that a black man would go in there and go, hey, wait a minute. This woman killed her kids. You know why? Because we're in Massachusetts, right? This is in Massachusetts. And I bet the other two, well, I saw one of the other male jurors, and he was a little weenie white liberal. And I bet you the other one was too. Little Massachusetts weenie white liberals. And then the black man had to go, and I'm not saying the black man's a conservative, but he had to sit and go, hey, wait a minute. This is BS. That woman killed her kids. Lonnie, you got all fired up about this today. Lonnie was out. Not playing around about this. Lonnie's a black man. He would have been a holdout.
3: Definitely.
0: But does it make sense, Lonnie, what I'm talking about and why Gail was so shocked?
3: Man, I don't know what to say about Gail. Golly. So embarrassing.
0: But yeah, you could see the other little weenie white liberal men and, you know, regular Massachusetts people going, okay, yeah, you know, caving to these liberal beast women that we've seen that have come out of that jury. But again, thank God for him. So I don't know. You know, now they're, you know, her attorney's just asking for all charges to be dismissed. And I guess that's what you're supposed to do as a defense attorney. You're supposed to do that. But hold on. Let's listen to the clip again. It goes a little farther, too.
1: Curious about the jurors themselves, because we know it was 9 women, 3 men. What was the age range? What was the racial makeup? I haven't heard any of that. What was it?
2: 70-ish to 22.
1: Mm-hmm.
2: And one person of color, and then everybody else was white. A lot of the jurors had children.
1: Uh-huh. One person of color was a person of color, a woman or a man?
2: A man.
1: A man. Is a holdout juror a person of a black man?
2: Yes.
1: A black man is a holdout juror?
2: Yes.
1: Well, I have to sit with that for just a second.
0: Why?
1: Did you all work together as a group to try to convince him? And what appeared to be his main resistance?
2: We all worked together. And I don't know if it was to convince him to start with. We all worked together to convince ourselves.
0: You know what it sounds like to me? It sounds like to me a bunch of angry white people ganged up on the lone person of color. Is what it sounds like to me. It sounds like there were a bunch of racists in that jury. Sound like there were 11 racists ganging up on the one black man. Ooh. And every time they come out and start talking about how he just didn't understand, I didn't understand what he was going for. And those other three, those first three hags that they interviewed on NBC acted like he was dumb. Remember that from a couple of days ago? That juror, I don't understand what he was doing. He knew, and he kept asking. And they were talking about him like he was the stupidest person on the face of the earth. He was just stupid. But now that we know that he's the one black person on the jury, now we know they're a bunch of racists, aren't they? If we go by the way the Democrats operate, we'd be calling them racists. Huh. How delightful they are. Gail King, what a joke. Talk about a hag. I just sit with that. Oh, calm down. You ought to be proud. It's like the only one on the jury that had any sense was black. That's what you ought to be saying. You ought to be going, yeah, I'm proud. A fellow black person was the only one that had any sense on that whole damn jury. But instead, Gail King's like, oh, I'm glad there wasn't a fainting couch nearby. Oh, Pearl Clutch, I've got to sit with that. Sit with this, Gail. Oh, all right, I got to go. Nick Craig's coming up next. God loves you. Ain't nothing you can do about it. I'll see you Monday.
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6: I'm Keith Young in the WBT News Center. A revolt brewing on the Charlotte-Mecklenburg School Board. WBT has learned that some of the board members want to dump the chairwoman. They're unhappy that Chair Stephanie Sneed is a close friend of a consultant who's getting a lot of money from the school system.
7: CMS board members sent an email Thursday night to Chair Stephanie Sneed requesting the addition of an agenda item at the next board meeting to discuss her removal as board chair. The board is deeply fractured with growing concerns centered around contracts, financial relationships, and other engagements involving Rocky McGregor. Over the last few years, McGregor and his wife had received hundreds of thousands of dollars in contracts, including serving as a high-level consultant with CMS. Sneed and McGregor know each other very well, as Sneed used to be the chair of the Black Political Caucus, and McGregor is currently a leader in the Black Political Caucus. The next board meeting is Tuesday, September 22nd. Brett Jensen, WBT News.
6: This development comes on the heels of the recent reinstatement of school board superintendent Crystal Hill to her job after a 7-week internal investigation. In addition, it was announced yesterday that three of the system's top administrators are resigning. New developments in that mass shooting at a house yesterday in Gaston County, where two women were killed, two others badly wounded. WBT's Mark Garrison tells us more.
8: Since yesterday, Gaston police have said this was a family affair and they knew who did the shooting, 29-year-old Corey Armstrong. Now, Armstrong has been found dead in Ohio after a police chase. And with him was a member of the victim's family, 26-year-old Cameron Moore. Their car was spotted by troopers in Athens, Ohio, about 5 hours from Charlotte. Officers chased the car, but Armstrong wrecked. As troopers approached, they heard two gunshots, then found two bodies inside the car. Now, police have not said what led to the shooting yesterday in Gastonia, but we know that 50-year-old Victoria Moore and 38-year-old Megan Moore were killed, and it was their relative Cameron Moore who was with the shooter in Ohio. So, still a lot to sort out. Two others wounded in the shooting yesterday are still in the hospital. Mark Garrison, WBT News.
6: Thousands gathered today to observe the 25th anniversary of the 911 attacks in New York City.
9: The names of almost 3,000 people whose lives were lost on September 11th, 2001 have been read at Ground Zero, along with 7 moments of silence. Family members, survivors, first responders, and others gathered on the plaza at the 9/11 Memorial for the somber ceremony that included music from the Brooklyn Youth Chorus, cellist Yo-Yo Ma, and singer Jennifer Nettles. Security was tight as the event was attended by many dignitaries, including 4 former presidents, Vice President J.D. Vance, and other current and former elected officials. At Ground Zero in Lower Manhattan, Tanya J. Powers, Fox News.
6: Now here's your WBT weather forecast.
10: Storm chances stepping up a bit for Charlotte into the weekend. Tonight, the bigger storm coverage south of us. Our low tonight, 73, with a slow-moving storm possible for the Friday night lights. Storms likely tomorrow, 88 degrees. Sunshine Sunday, hot and humid, 93. I'm meteorologist Scott Laurie Moore on Charlotte's FM News Talk, 107.9 WBT.
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13: J. Jonathan Brooks is a full go for the Panthers season opener against the Bears on Sunday. Coach Dave Canales said today that the running back was a full participant in practice today and has no injury designation after dealing with a groin strain this week.
14: No limitations. Just ready to see him play and you know, try to utilize his talents the best way possible with some different things, but also just running the football.
13: Canales said defensive lineman Bobby Brown was also a full participant and is ready to go Sunday. Only edge rusher Pat Jones will be out. The Bears have given star running back DeAndre Swift a 3-year contract extension worth over $33 million. The San Francisco 49ers are giving a multi-year extension to coach Kyle Shanahan. Falcons quarterback Tua Tagovailoa has been ruled out of Sunday's season opener against the Steelers. He has an oblique injury. Cooper Rush will get the start. I'm Sharon Thorsland, WBT Sports.
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0: It is Friday evening, and welcome into the Nick Craig Show on Charlotte's FM News Talk, 107.9 FM, WBT. Well, it was 25 years ago today, September the 11th, 2001, that the United States of America would change forever. 9/11, as it has been remembered over the last 25 years. And one of the things that makes this day so interesting, especially now as we've gotten further and further away from September the 11th, 2001, is keeping the history alive for any individual that is under the age of 25 years old, has no living memory of the September the 11th terrorist attacks. Working through some of the details, it was at 8:46 a.m., a very clear Tuesday morning in New York City. Thunderstorms had rolled through in the night before, clearing out in what was a very clear Tuesday morning. 8:46 a.m. That is when American Airlines Flight 11, a Boeing 767 carrying thousands of gallons worth of jet fuel, crashed into the northern tower of the World Trade Center in Lower Manhattan. The impact left a gaping, burning hole between the 93rd and 99th floors of the 110-story skyscraper, instantly killing hundreds of people and trapping hundreds more on higher floors, any floor between the 99th and 110th. As the evacuations of the tower and its twin got underway, television cameras broadcast live images of what initially appeared to just be a freak accident. However, it was just 17 short minutes later after the first plane hit a second Boeing 767, United Airlines Flight 175 appeared in the what is now very grainy in comparison to television and video footage that we have here in 2026, showed a dot moving through the sky. That was United Airlines Flight 175, turned sharply towards the second World Trade Center tower and sliced into the South Tower between the 77th and 85th floors. The collision caused a massive explosion that showered burning debris onto surrounding buildings and onto the streets below. It is obvious, and for all of the television and radio coverage, which is all readily available on YouTube and other video platforms, it became immediately clear to everybody observing what was going on that the United States of America was under attack. The 19 hijackers were members of Al-Qaeda, 15 were from Saudi Arabia, 2 from the United Arab Emirates, the UAE, and one from Egypt and one from Lebanon. The attacks were orchestrated by Al-Qaeda leader Osama bin Laden, who cited America's support of Israel, its involvement in the Persian Gulf War, and its continued military presence in the Middle East as his grievances and for the reason in carrying out the attacks. Some of the hijackers had lived in the United States for more than a year and had taken flight training at American flight schools. Others had slipped into the country illegally months before the September the 11th attack and acted as the muscle in the operation. The 19 terrorists smuggled box cutters and knives through security at 3 East Coast airports. For those that are younger, the ability to bring a knife or a box cutter onto a flight seems like a totally foreign concept. However, prior to September the 11th, 2001, airport security and the TSA didn't even exist at that point, was very lax in comparison to today's standards. Those 3 airports were Logan International Airport in Boston, Washington Dulles International Airport in Virginia, and Newark International Airport in New Jersey. All 19 of the terrorists boarded 4 early morning flights that were bound for California, which were chosen because the planes were loaded with fuel for those of obviously very long flights from the East Coast all the way over to the West Coast. Soon after takeoff, the terrorists commandeered the 4 planes, took controls, and transformed ordinary passenger jets full of people and full of thousands of gallons of jet fuel into missiles. As millions watched the events unfold in New York City, American Airlines Flight 77 circled over Washington, D.C. before crashing into the west side of the Pentagon at 9:37 a.m. Jet fuel from the Boeing 757 ignited a devastating inferno that led to serious structural damage and eventual collapse of portion of the Pentagon's giant concrete building, which of course is the headquarters of the entire United States military apparatus. All told, 125 military personnel and civilians were killed at the Pentagon, along with the 64 people who were aboard the airliner. Focus then going back to New York City less than 15 minutes after the plane had struck the Pentagon, the nerve center of the United States military. The horror in New York City, well, it only went from it changed and became an even worse situation when the South Tower of the World Trade Center collapsed under its own weight in a massive cloud of dust and smoke. The structural steel of the skyscrapers, built to withstand winds in excess of 200 miles an hour, according to structural engineers, were severely weakened by the combined efforts of the aircraft's impacts and the resulting fires that would burn for an hour. At 10:28 a.m., the North Tower collapsed. Only 16 people who were inside the tower at the time of the collapse survived. Most were with a group of FDNY firefighters in the North Tower's stairwell B, which remained intact. One woman survived after the stairs she was running down disintegrated around her. Almost 10,000 others were treated for injuries, many severe. We now turn to Flight 93. That fourth California-bound plane, United Airlines Flight 93, was hijacked about 45 minutes after leaving Newark Airport in New Jersey. Because the plane had been delayed before takeoff, passengers and crew members learned of the attacks in New York and Washington during calls to the ground. After learning about the earlier attacks, a group of passengers and crew members decided to fight back against the hijackers. One of the passengers, an individual by the name of Thomas Burnett Jr., told his wife over the phone, "I know we're all going to die. There's three of us who are going to do something about it." Another passenger, in Todd Beamer, was heard saying, "Are you guys ready? Let's roll," over an open phone line. Sandy Bradshaw, a flight attendant, called her husband and explained that she had slipped into the galley and was filling pitchers with boiling water. Her last words to him were, "Everybody's running to first class. I've got to go. Bye." The passengers and crews fought back against the four hijackers and may have tried to breach the cockpit using a fire extinguisher. As the counterattack continued, the hijackers rolled the plane onto its back and sent it into a steep dive, a steep decline. Because of the nature of the fight back that was taking place on that plane, the plane crashed in a rural field near Shanksville in western Pennsylvania at 10:03 a.m. Estimates indicate it was traveling 563 miles per hour when it would crash into the ground. All 44 people aboard were killed. Evidence indicates that the hijackers were attempting to head to Washington, D.C., most likely to target the United States Capitol or potentially even the White House. Those 44 individuals, many of which took part in trying to commandeer that plane back from the hijackers, seen and as they should be seen as heroes, potentially preventing another plane from striking the another critical piece of infrastructure here in the United States. A total of 2,996 people were killed in the September the 11th attacks at the World Trade Center. 2,753 people were killed. That included 343 FDNY firefighters, 23 New York City police officers, and 37 Port Authority police officers who were struggling to complete an evacuation of the building and save the office workers who were trapped on the highest floors. We will grab a quick commercial break and continue this September the 11th edition of the Nick Craig Show coming up right after this at Charlotte's FM News Talk 107.9 WBT. 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
4: I'm Chief Meteorologist Tara Lane in the Queen City News Pinpoint Weather Center. An isolated shower or thunderstorm possible this evening. Otherwise, it'll be partly cloudy. Temperatures down in the low 70s for Saturday morning. Saturday brings the best chance of rain out of the two weekend days. Watch for some scattered showers and storms. They're possible in the morning, but especially in the afternoon and evening. Highs in the upper 80s. Sunday, smaller chance of a pop-up shower or thunderstorm. Hot highs in the low 90s. I'm Chief Meteorologist Tara Lane for Charlotte's FM News Talk 107.9 WBT.
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10: 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A plane has crashed into the World Trade Center.
17: It's exploding right now, Tommy. We're seeing another
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17: plane.
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10: 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We just witnessed on CBS and ABC on television. Another plane has now crashed into the World Trade Center. It would appear purposeful. Let's go back.
19: We just witnessed some kind of secondary follow-up explosion on the World Trade Center number 2, the one that is...
20: Associated Press is reporting that it was a plane that crashed at the Pentagon, and the Pentagon is being evacuated.
21: Today, America has experienced one of the greatest tragedies ever witnessed on our soil. We will not tolerate such acts. American Airlines Flight 11 departed Boston for Los Angeles, hijacked by suspects armed with knives. This plane crashed into the World Trade Center. United Airlines Flight 175 departed Boston for Los Angeles, was hijacked and crashed into the World Trade Center. American Airlines Flight 77 departed Washington Dulles for Los Angeles, was hijacked and crashed into the Pentagon. United Airlines Flight 93 departed Newark for San Francisco, was hijacked and crashed in Shanksville, Pennsylvania.
22: Again, what's just happened is that one of the twin towers of the World Trade Center, folks, this is quite an amazing development. One of the towers has fallen. It has collapsed.
23: I'm looking down at the site of what used to be the World Trade Center towers. They're both gone. We're seeing a picture of utter devastation.
24: The president was in a school in Sarasota, Florida. A top aide, White House Chief of Staff Andy Card, whispered in the president's ear informing him of the incident.
25: And I've ordered that the full resources of the federal government go to help the victims and their families and to conduct a full-scale investigation to hunt down and to find those folks who committed this act. Terrorism against our nation will not stand.
26: This is Pearl Harbor. We've been attacked by what we presume to be foreign terrorists.
27: Huge amounts of smoke, black and gray, still pouring out of the Pentagon. It's still some time now after this plane crashed into it. A witness said that the plane crashed in above the ground level. He thought about the second or third floor, went well into the building.
25: Freedom itself was attacked this morning by a faceless coward. And freedom will be defended. The United States will hunt down and punish those responsible for these cowardly acts.
10: Go now live to the governor of North Carolina, Mike Easley, who is speaking in Raleigh in the governor's press room.
28: There are no known credible threats to North Carolina at this time. We have taken necessary and appropriate security measures in response to the events occurring in Washington, D.C., and New York City.
22: Let's go to Karen Hughes, senior advisor to President Bush, now speaking with reporters.
29: While some federal buildings have been evacuated for security reasons and to protect our workers, your federal government continues to function effectively. We have a federal emergency response plan, and at President Bush's direction, we are implementing it.
30: The financial district of New York City changing. The building disappearing before my

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1: That's exactly what it is. 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
3: Manager for the Trade Center, where 50,000 people worked, said the towers could have withstood a plane crashing into it, but 24,000 gallons of aviation fuel melts steel.
4: In terms of the people we're looking for, it's a couple of hundred firefighters and police officers, which is a staggering number. As far as the number of people in the building, that'll be in the thousands.
5: Meanwhile, residents are putting American flags on front porches and lawns. James Brown of Medford Acres in East Charlotte says he's put out 98 flags, one for each home in that neighborhood.
6: So our condolences to the families that have lost loved ones, and also to show the country that we're behind them.
7: Terrible, terrible tragedy has befallen my nation, but has befallen all the nations of this region, all the nations of the world, and befallen all those who believe in democracy. Once again, we see terrorism. We see terrorists, people who don't believe in democracy, people who believe that with the destruction of buildings, with the murder of people, they can somehow achieve a political purpose. They can destroy buildings, they can kill people, and we will be saddened by this tragedy, but they will never be allowed to kill the spirit of democracy. They cannot destroy our society. They cannot destroy our belief in the democratic way. You can be sure that America will deal with this tragedy in a way that brings those responsible to justice.
8: None of us will ever forget this day, yet we go forward to defend freedom and all that is good and just in our world. Thank you, and God bless America.
9: 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And one of the amazing things due to this happening in 2001 is that the technology had advanced to a point where if you go on YouTube or any of these other online video platforms, you can watch and listen to this coverage unfolding in real time, now reflecting on what went on 25 years later, seeing the images in real time, listening to the discussion taking place. And as we went through some of the timeline and some of the details, how quickly things changed. What was seen as a freak accident just 17 minutes after the first tower was struck in Lower Manhattan, the conversation, the entire discussion changed incredibly quickly when it appeared blatantly obvious that the United States of America was under attack. In the hours that would follow, complete and total devastation, the worst terror attacks to ever take place on U.S. soil between New York City, Washington, D.C., and the very brave passengers that fought back against the terrorist hijackers just south of Pittsburgh, Pennsylvania. We will continue our coverage on this 25th anniversary of the September the 11th terror attacks. It's Charlotte's FM News Talk, 107.9 FM, WBT.
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3: It is a Friday, September the 11th, 2026, as we look back and remember and appreciate all of the heroic actions taking place 25 years ago today, as the largest terror attack ever to take place on U.S. soil. An individual that we've talked about a lot over the last couple of years, as he is a high-ranking official within the Trump administration, Howard Lutnick. At the time, he was the CEO and president of the very large financial firm Cantor Fitzgerald. Their offices high above on the North Tower of the World Trade Center, the company's headquarters on the 101 to 105th floors of the North Tower of the World Trade Center. His story is absolutely unbelievable. 658 Cantor Fitzgerald employees who were present that day on September the 11th, 2001, were killed in the September the 11th attacks, representing the largest loss of life among any single organization in those attacks. Howard Lutnick, now within the Trump administration, is the 41st United States Secretary of Commerce. He's had that position since last year. He sat down with ABC News just days after the September the 11th terror attack, losing his brother and 658 of his own employees in the attack.
4: You have suffered such great professional and personal loss. What is the fate of your brother?
5: Well, my brother was on the 103rd floor. He worked for me, and he worked at Cantor, and he called my sister just after the plane hit, and he told her that he said that the smoke was pouring in. He was stuck in a corner office. There was no way out, and the smoke was coming in, and he's not good. And things are not good, and he's not going to make it. And he just wanted to say that he loved her, and he wanted to say goodbye, and tell everyone that he loved them. And then the phone went dead. So while I'm the head of the company, I'm trying to help my 700 employees who are missing their loved ones. I'm just another one of them. Just another one of them.
4: Normally, you would have been in your office on which floor?
5: 105th floor.
4: On the 105th floor. And yet, you didn't go in early that morning because of a critical decision you made.
5: Okay. My little boy, I have a five-year-old, and it was his first day of kindergarten at Horace Mann, so I took him for his first day of big boy school. And because of that, I was late getting down to the office, and therefore I wasn't in the building. I was on my way to the building instead.
4: And when you got to the building?
5: Well, I saw the building on fire, so I didn't go in. But I stood at the door off of Church Street where there were flags there, and I stood at that door, and people were coming out, and I was yelling at them, you know, to run and get out. And there were police sort of around me yelling at people, telling them to get out. And I would ask them what floor they were coming from. Someone would say 55, and I'd scream, we have 55, and because I kept wanting to get up the building and get people out of the building.
4: Because all your employees were on
5: 101 to 105, the top floors of number one World Trade Center, which they call now the North Tower.
4: So how high was the highest number that you got to?
5: I got to the 91st floor, and I knew if I got one employee, if one person came down from that floor, then I know that there had to be others. There would be others behind them. There would be others going out other doors that would be good. But I got up to 91, and then I heard this sound. It sounded like another plane was going to hit the building. But it didn't sound like it was far away. It sounded like it was like right where the ceiling is above us. It was so unbelievably loud, and someone screamed out, another one's coming. So I just turned around and ran, and I was running.
4: What was it?
5: It was number two World Trade Center collapsing. So I'm standing underneath a building like an idiot. I start running, and I'm trying to get ahead of the smoke, and then the smoke comes around the corner on Trinity Church where I ran and knocks me down underneath a truck, and I'm sitting there in this black, the blackest black that can ever be. I reached up, I tried to see if I could see, and I took my hands and I put it up, and I actually touched my eye. and it was so much smoke, and I wasn't smart enough.
4: You couldn't even see your own hand?
5: I couldn't see my hand. I could feel the particles in the air. They were like this big. I could feel them going in, and I couldn't think to like pick up my shirt and put it. I was just sitting there thinking, I can't believe it. I can't believe by standing there I died. So I just start walking. I just start walking straight. And I just walk straight. And I just keep walking straight. And I called my wife 4 hours later. And she was hysterical crying. And so I understand why it took lots of people a long time. I'm a pretty together person, and I 4 hours I walked. I just walked north. I just kept walking.
4: One of your other offices had a squawk box open, and the other offices were able to hear the screams. Is that true?
5: I don't know that they heard. It is true that we have a squawk box. Yeah, we have, you know, a speakerphone, because all our offices are connected in our equity business. They're all connected to each other because they talk to each other all day. And they heard them saying, you know, we need help, we need help, we need help. It wasn't screams. There was nowhere to go. You couldn't go down, you couldn't go up. There was nowhere to go. But I don't know of a single one of my employees who got down. Zero. Zero, and it's really sad, but I think we're all pulling together with a view that we want to make things happen for them. We need to take care of them. We need to figure out how to take care of them, give them more, take care of them. And I think it's going to be a different kind of drive than I've ever had before. It's not about my family. I get to kiss my kids. I get to kiss my kids tonight, but other people don't get to kiss their kids, and I just have to help them. And I think what's amazing, and I think it's amazing, you have 300 people. They lost all their friends. They lost the person to their left. They lost the person to their right. And they call me up and they say, I want to go to work. I said, why do you want to go to work? Let's just go to funerals. And they go, no, I want to go to work. I can't stay home. I can't stay home. I have to work. I have to do something. And so they actually wanted to try to figure out how to be in business. It's unbelievable. It doesn't make any sense. But the reason they want to be in business, and there's only one reason to be in business, is because we have to make our company be able to take care of my 700 families. 700 families. And it has 700 families. Just, I can't say it without crying.
4: You spent hours and hours talking to every family member. You have spent hours at the Pierre Hotel in that ballroom.
5: Well, I go in, I just tell them, look, I'll answer any question you want, anything about it, but I lost my brother, and I'm in no different position than you are. I'm not any different. I'll just tell you everything I know, but I get to say to everybody so that they believe me, that when I say that we are doing everything we can to find their kid, that they know that I do not look for my brother. I don't go to any hospital or get anybody to go to any hospital and say, find Gary Lutnick for me.
4: Why not?
5: Because I go with an employee list. I say, here's my list. Here's everybody I got. Find somebody on this list. I don't care who they are. Because if you find someone on this list, then I get to call them. And I get to give somebody else some hope, some dream. Maybe they get to kiss their kids. I'd love to find my brother, but I'd love to find their brother or their wife or their husband or anything.
4: It's been said that the loss of your company will have worldwide impact.
5: Cantor Fitzgerald is the primary, it's like the exchange for the world's bond markets. I mean, it is the exchange for the world bond markets. Last year we did $50 trillion in business. Today, the remaining employees of Cantor Fitzgerald and Eastbead have worked every second since that bomb. They made the decision, and I told them there's no reason for us to open. I don't care when we open, if we open, it doesn't matter to me. And they collectively, 250 of them collectively voted that they were going to open the markets. And this morning at 7 a.m., those people opened for business, not to make money, but they did it because they thought if the Fed and the Treasury wanted it to be open, it was important enough for them to show strength for America and for these markets, then they were going to do their damnedest to get it open, and they did. And I voted against it. I said, why? I don't want you to work. I want you to go home and kiss your kids and hug your families. But it's them. They wanted They wanted to do it, maybe for themselves, maybe for their friends who they lost. But so right this second, our electronic systems are running around the world, and it's, I don't know, maybe it's a miracle. Maybe it's because these people just, they're unbelievable.
3: 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We'll grab a quick break. 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
9: I'm Chief Meteorologist Tara Lane in the Queen City News Pinpoint Weather Center. An isolated shower or thunderstorm possible this evening. Otherwise, we'll be partly cloudy. Temperatures down in the low 70s for Saturday morning. Saturday brings the best chance of rain out of the two weekend days. Watch for some scattered showers and storms. They're possible in the morning, but especially in the afternoon and evening. Highs in the upper 80s. Sunday, smaller chance of a pop-up shower or thunderstorm. Hot highs in the low 90s. I'm Chief Meteorologist Tara Lane for Charlotte's FM News Talk. 107.9 WBT.
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3: 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We were just listening to an ABC News interview. It's not immediately clear when that aired. It had to have been maybe the day after September the 12th, maybe September the 13th of 2001 as Howard Lutnick, who is now the 41st United States Secretary of Commerce. At the time, he was the CEO and the president of Cantor Fitzgerald, a major financial institute. You heard him say in the interview, say $50 trillion worth of bond transactions in the year prior. That would have been the year 2000, an unbelievable tragedy as his company's world headquarters occupied the 101 to 105th floors in the North Tower of the World Trade Center in New York City. The American Airlines Flight 11 struck below the 101st floor, and 650, I mean, it's unbelievable. 658 Cantor Fitzgerald employees at the time, I believe, from what I was reading, the company only had about 1,200 people working for it at the time. It has grown substantially since then, but 658 employees of Cantor Fitzgerald dying during the September the 11th terror attacks. Lutnick would go on to rebuild Cantor Fitzgerald, literally pick it up from the ground and rebuild that country. Now, Cantor Fitzgerald operates some 60 offices in 20 countries and has more than 12,000 employees. Lutnick remained the chairman and the president of the organization up until 2025, when President Donald Trump tapped him to be the United States Secretary of Commerce. And he, of course, has been in a very big role since that period of time, as a lot has gone on in this administration as it relates to commerce, trade. There's been a lot of discussion during this administration as it relates to that. He has been a very public figure during this second term for the 47th president of the United States, Donald Trump. Some additional detail on that: on September the 19th, 2001, Cantor Fitzgerald made a pledge to distribute 25% of the firm's profits for the next 5 years. That money would have otherwise gone to the partners of the company. That's a pretty traditional and pretty standard business practice. And committed to paying for 10 years of health care for benefits of the families of the 658 former Cantor Fitzgerald, eSpeed, and TrackSpark employees that died on September the 11th. In 2006, the company had completed its promise, having paid out more than $180 million, an additional $17 million from a relief fund that is run by Ludnick's sister, $180 million to the 658 former employees and their families. Cantor Fitzgerald suffering the worst loss of any single company on September the 11th, 2001. The stories are unbelievable, many of which you have seen over the last 25 years, the loss of life from the individuals working in the towers, the loss of life of the heroes, the first responders, that is literally hell is breaking loose in lower Manhattan on September the 11th, 2001. That included 343 New York City firefighters who were running into buildings as they were on fire and literally beginning the process of crumbling to the ground, 23 New York City police officers and 37 Port Authority police officers, all who lost their lives on September the 11th, 2001, with the attacks killing 2,977 people, including the 19 hijackers who we obviously have no interest in talking about or remembering or paying any sort of disgusting tribute to here on this 25th anniversary of the September the 11th attacks. So many different news networks and entities and agencies have done incredible jobs over the last 25 years of telling the harrowing stories of individuals, both those first responders and workers in and around the World Trade Center, who just gave up on worrying about themselves and trying to help their fellow man, their fellow woman, try and get as far away from those burning buildings as possible. A day that in the history books goes down as the worst terror attacks ever on U.S. soil. And as I mentioned at the open, and this is tough for many people that have obviously lived through and over the last 25 years have lived through the just undescribable events of September the 11th. We now have an entire generation of individuals. I'm right on the cutoff of that, but an entire generation of individuals that were not born, that have no firsthand accounts, have no firsthand recollection of September the 11th, 2001. And it's why you see, as I glance over at my multi-news box of Fox, CNN, BBC, and MSNBC, all of them all day running stories, talking about the history of September the 11th, because literally we have an entire generation that only knows of this event as if it were history. And in fact, in this point, even 25 years later, it is in fact history. The same way that many of you look at some of the stories of World War II or Vietnam or any other major events that have taken place in the past. You've watched documentaries, you've read books, you've listened to radio and television broadcasts of those events. There's an entire generation. I know it's hard to wrap your head around, but there's an entire generation right here, right now, that is in that same boat. The same way that you look at some of the major conflicts that have taken place, some of the major news stories, the JFK assassination, reading the history of that, that is where an entire generation sits right now. It is incredibly important, and it's why you see each and every year, early September, September the 11th, that there are so many events that take place, memorial services happening all throughout the United States today. Obviously, the largest one in the reading of the more than 2,977 names taking place in New York City this year, as it does each and every year. Memorials taking place in Washington, D.C., remembering the hundreds killed there when a plane struck the Pentagon. And then an event that happens literally in the middle of a field in western Pennsylvania, as folks all across the country show up and remember the brave 44 passengers that were aboard Flight 93 that fought back against the hijackers, forced their way into the cockpit of United Airlines Flight 93 and made sure that that plane did not strike another key portion of infrastructure here in the United States, as that plane would crash into the ground going an estimated 563 miles an hour near Shanksville, in Shanksville in western Pennsylvania. So we remember. We don't forget. We remember the heroism. We remember the acts of individuals that acted selflessly, many of which members of the NYFD and New York City and MTA or the Port Authority Police Department, that sacrificed their own lives trying to evacuate people from in and around the World Trade Center complex on this day, September the 11th, 2000.

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11: Bo Thompson back here with my dentist, Dr. Teresa Mercado. I was saying on the air the other day, I've been coming to see you for a decade.
12: Goes by so fast.
11: I'm so sorry for you having to deal with me that long. No, but it reinforces the point that when you go see Dr. Mercado, you establish a relationship. You're a big picture person.
13: It's kind of like if you were remodeling your home, you want to hire an architect and see the blueprint.
11: Time and time again, when I meet people who have come to meet you, and a lot of times it's because they heard about you on our show on WBT, I always hear them say, I'm amazed about how much personal attention I get from Dr. Mercado. She is laser focused on me when I'm there.
13: And I love that. As a person behind the teeth, you know, the dental history, why they're here, what they're looking for. 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
12: marking 25 years since the 9/11 attacks. I'm Lisa Lucera, Fox News. President Trump speaking at the Pentagon with the Iran conflict in the backdrop.
16: 25 years after the September 11th terror attacks, President Trump says the nation will never forget.
17: That's why we fight today. We don't have a choice. There can only be victory. We fight hard. We fight to win.
16: Speaking at a memorial service at the Pentagon, the president saluted the victims killed and service members he says are working right now to ensure the world's number one sponsor of terror, Iran, will never have a nuclear weapon.
12: Fox's Jared Halpern at the White House. Fox's Trey Yingst earlier aboard the USS George Washington in the Arabian Sea.
18: The crew at this moment is preparing for nighttime operations, a daily occurrence here with multiple exchanges of fire this week alone between the United States and Iran.
12: The aircraft carrier defending multiple assets in the region as the U.S. blockade of the Strait of Hormuz remains in effect. Florida moving forward with new terrorism designation rules.
19: Florida Governor Ron DeSantis and the state's cabinet approving rules for a process that would allow state officials to recommend designating domestic and foreign terrorist organizations. This is part of the Systems of Law and Terrorist Organizations Act, which would include allowing officials to impose felony charges and severe penalties for individuals who knowingly provide material support or resources to designated organizations. The act has faced legal challenges, with civil liberties advocates arguing it will allow the targeting of peaceful advocacy groups and stifle free speech. DeSantis says it will help defend the people of Florida against hostile actors and terrorist groups.
12: Fox's Kristen Goodwin. North Korea launched multiple short-range ballistic missiles toward the sea a day after the U.S., South Korea, and Japan ended their trilateral military drill. America's listening to Fox News.
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12: A New Jersey hairdresser accused of hiring a hitman she met on Tinder to murder ex-boyfriend and his teenage daughter is indicted in connection with the contract killing plot.
19: Jacqueline Diario is facing federal charges, accused of trying to pay a man to kill her ex-boyfriend, Philly police officer Matthew O'Hanlon, and his 19-year-old daughter. The 28-year-old hairdresser met the fake hitman on Tinder, exchanged calls and texts, eventually meeting first at a Wawa March 31st and then a Dollar General on April 4th, handing over $500 as a down payment, promising to pay around $12,000 in installments. The informant tipped off Camden County detectives. Diorio was arrested and faces multiple federal charges, including first-degree attempted murder. She faces up to 20 years in federal prison.
12: Fox's Gianna Gelosi. The family of an Iranian-American jeweler from New York says he's been released from prison in Iran, but he's not allowed to leave the country. Kamran Hekmati was let out of prison September 5th after about a year into his two-year sentence, but his family says they're afraid for his health and well-being. Hekmati, who's Jewish, was arrested last July after having his passport seized when trying to leave Tehran's airport last May. The Nashville Airport Authority gives the green light to change its name.
20: The Nashville Airport Authority is all in for changing the name of the airport to honor Tennessee native Dolly Parton. The Metropolitan Nashville Airport Authority Board voted unanimously Friday morning to approve renaming Nashville International Airport in honor of the late country music legend, who died August 25th at 80 years old after a brief battle with cancer. The decision follows debate over how a renaming would impact branding and marketing materials and who would foot the bill. Officials haven't confirmed an exact budget. The approval now has the airport working with the Dollywood Foundation to integrate the two entities and hammer out the new name.
12: Fox's Michelle Polino. I'm Lisa Lucera. This is Fox News.
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0: not forget that moment of immense and horrible evil that took place in this world, bent on the destruction of all that is good. But this morning, we also remember how America responded to that wickedness. On days like 9/11, we learn what a country is truly made of. We're learning right now what we're made of. And we have to be strong and we have to be smart. And Americans are made of a goodness and spirit that can transcend any earthly force. And that's what we're doing better than anyone else has ever been able to do it. Because we are sustained by a supreme strength far more powerful than steel alone. Aboard flight 93 in the skies over Pennsylvania, a brave flight attendant boiled water to fight back. A loving father from New Jersey, Todd Beamer, asked a telephone operator in Illinois to join him in the Lord's Prayer. Thy kingdom come, thy will be done on earth as it is in heaven.
1: There has not been a day since September 11, 2001. Maybe I should argue it's a couple days later, when I realized what the people on Flight 93 had really done. There's not a day that has gone by that I do not recognize that those people saved my life. Tony Katz today. Good to be with you. The 25th anniversary of September 11th. I was a restaurant manager in Washington, D.C. I was working at the Hard Rock Cafe, 9th and E, right next door to Ford's Theater, where Lincoln was assassinated. And across the street the other way was the FBI building, the J. Edgar Hoover building. And I watched people run out of that building like it was ants out of a hill for their lives. Buildings were evacuated everywhere. I was doing a training when someone came in and said, you have to see this. Like many people, as a young guy, not 100% sure how this was supposed to be handled from a corporate standpoint and others, and we sent everybody home. I don't even know if that was the best move, but I didn't know if there were other moves. And I lived in D.C. at the time. My 15-minute commute was 3 hours. There were Jeeps with soldiers on the Jeeps, armed. There were fighter jets overhead. We had gotten reports of car bombs and things like that. But lots of people were saying lots of things didn't turn out to be true. It was just the fog of the moment. The Flight 93 was making its way back to D.C., and maybe they were heading for the White House. The White House is not an easy target. It's got the OEOB on one side, so it sits low. You could hit other things. Maybe you miss it. Maybe you go for the Capitol down Pennsylvania Avenue. And maybe that plane crashes somewhere in the middle, like 9th and E, because I was equidistant between the White House and the Capitol. There's not a day that has gone by in those 25 years where I don't know that those people saved my life. Todd Beamer and Let's Roll. I know this. I know every bit about this. I don't question it. I question those people who have decided that somehow 9/11 needs to be rewritten. You can't actually say Islamists. You can't say Muslims. We were attacked by Islamists. That's what happened. The people who came after us, and those supported those coming after us, were Muslim zealots, hell-bent on the destruction of Western civilization and desirous of a caliphate. We can discuss Osama bin Laden all you want. We can go over the looming tower. We can break it down. And the argument was, this wasn't your land. land that we were invited into. In the end, the philosophy remains the same. And those people who think that we can't have this conversation are people to be dismissed. They're bad people. For all of those who say you're not allowed to say it was Islamist, you're the kind of people who want to keep the population dumb. And the answer is no, we won't have that. Now, you've done a pretty good job of keeping the population dumb. You take a look at what they're teaching in schools, and they won't teach about the connection to Islam. They won't teach about the connection to Muslims. This is not every Muslim we're talking about, but this is who did this. We never once questioned whether or not it was the Japanese who attacked us at Pearl Harbor. We never once questioned whether it is the Germans who are the Nazis. But somehow, on this subject, it can't be said. Other people's bigotry is none of my concern. And the people who think that you can't speak honestly about Muslims are afraid of Muslims, and I have no fear. We can't afford it. We don't have the time for the fear. We don't have it. Now, Condoleezza Rice spoke at the Pentagon as the president spoke at the Pentagon. And Condoleezza Rice was, I guess one could argue, it was a bit conciliatory in the role she played and the mistakes she made, the former Secretary of State.
2: I want to say something deeply personal. Those of us in authority on that day did not see the nature of the danger in time to prevent the attack of 9/11. We did what we knew to do. But by definition, it was not enough. I'm grateful that there was not a follow-on attack. For that miracle, we owe a deep debt of gratitude to our armed forces and to the intelligence community. Their service and their sacrifice in the war on terror kept us safe. But I will always carry deep personal remorse for the pain that you, the families of the fallen, still feel, and for the trauma that our country endured. And yet, as I look back,
1: I don't know if I've ever felt that Condoleezza Rice was responsible, that we should have done more. There's an argument to be made, same argument that we have discussed regarding October 7th for the Israelis. How could you not know? Certainly one could argue that you're the leadership. You got to go. George Bush got reelected, though. And let me say for the record, I'm not so much a fan of George Bush right now. Because George Bush, in a conversation yesterday with Condoleezza Rice, he said this. Listen.
3: I want you to talk about a couple of those events. You talked about going to the Islamic Center and trying to make sure that our Muslim American citizens knew that we didn't blame them for what had happened.
4: I also made it clear that Islam was a religion of peace, not a religion of war, and that these people subverted their religion.
1: That is a ridiculous answer, Mr. President, and you got to stop it. We're through the looking glass. The whole religion of peace thing, that is to play into the trope of those who want to defend the indefensible. Because what we know to be true is that it is a political system and not a religion, based on their own words. And this idea of religion of peace means that somehow we are castigating an entire group of people. And therefore, we are preventing ourselves from engaging honestly about

0: philosophy of Osama bin Laden if you choose. But you cannot change the core of the Islamists as it is taught to them if they take this political system to heart. George Bush is wrong. And 25 years later, he has not learned any lesson. The lesson is not that you have to hate a group of people. The lesson is not that you have to be hateful of a group of people. The lesson is to recognize that there are people out there who hate you. And it doesn't matter what you do. That's never going to change. Never once, never ever, never once, never ever. It doesn't matter how many times you say religion of peace. It doesn't matter how much outreach you do. It doesn't matter how kind you are. None of it matters. None of it matters. None of it. And George Bush is not playing in reality here. And to engage in this way is cheap and is low. And is absolutely less than. President Trump said that on days like 9/11, we learn what the country is truly made of. I would argue with the president that, no, sir, on days like September 12th, we learn what the country is made of. And I will tell you, sir, that I'm not so sure I know. I have got a country that doesn't want to teach September 11th, that wants to elect Zoran Mamdani, that wants to elect communists. I don't know. What kind of country are we like post-September 11th? What kind of country are we like as of September 12th? I don't have the answer. I know the country I want to be. I know the country I'd like to be. I know the country I'm looking to be. I know that there are those people I don't want to be anything like. This clip from the remembrances at Ground Zero, where they're reading the names.
1: Errol and LaPlante.
2: Jeffrey.
0: Grown men are crying. Catherine. And there's Representative Ocasio-Cortez laughing with Mayor Mamdani.
1: Ganesh K. Ladcut.
2: James Patrick.
0: Quite literally reading names of the dead. The murdered, not dead, not killed, murdered. And there is Representative Ocasio-Cortez smiling away next to Smiley McSmileson, Zoran Mamdani, laughing,
1: good,
0: smiling.
2: James?
0: I don't know. Have we learned what kind of country we are yet? Or have we actually been way too tolerant? We've been too nice. We're so concerned with sharing our theory that this is a religion of peace that we have not properly dealt with what we do with those who attack us, who look at their watch while dead soldiers return, or laugh when the names of the murdered are read. I have no idea what kind of country we are. I just know the kind of country I want to be. I want us to have. I want to live in. And this is what I work towards. In my own weird way here. I want the country where people look at Representative Ocasio-Cortez. I want the country where people look at Alexandria Ocasio-Cortez and tell her to go to hell. She screams, oh, it's because I'm a woman. It's because I'm a Latina. Screw you. You are laughing while names are being read. Can you be normal for 5 minutes, you human trash? Also, he's an Islamist, Zohran Mamdani, a commie Islamist lowlife scumbag, and the people of New York are schmucks for electing both of you. You vicious anti-American zealot freaks, the place in hell for you is not big enough nor hot enough. Now, I disagreed with you on policy, Representative Ocasio-Cortez, but I just saw you laughing. No thanks. People are watching. Maybe control yourself. You see, at your uncle's funeral, and you lean over to your brother there, and you tell him a joke about something your uncle did, and you both laugh. See, it's good-hearted because you're remembering the uncle. You laugh at the 9/11 memorial. We think you're glad it happened. And I don't put it past you, Representative Ocasio-Cortez, not for a second. So no, Mr. President, I do not know the nation that we are, what it showed itself after September 11th. I do know the nation I want to be. And I sure as hell don't want it to be the nation where Alexandria Ocasio-Cortez, Zohran Mamdani, or the people who won't teach about September 11th have any power or any say. I'm Tony Katz. This is Tony Katz Today.
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1: I believe Jimmy Kimmel lies. I believe his staff lies, including his executive producer wife. This is what they do. He said what he said about Charlie Kirk, and he lied about it. He got suspended for a couple days. He still gets paid millions. He gets to take summers off. Now there's the story that he might be ending his show over there at ABC in summer of 2027. Maybe he will, maybe he won't. I don't know. I'm not watching. But he said this just the other day on the show about his interview with Democrat Senate candidate in Texas, James Tallarico.
2: Ken Paxton there. Tomorrow night, I'll be interviewing James Tallarico tomorrow night under unusual circumstances. You know, for a lot of years, for the whole 20 plus year of our show, in fact, I've been interviewing Americans who are running for office with no problem at all, just like Letterman did, Leno did, Arsenio, et cetera, et cetera. I've interviewed a lot of political candidates, from Hillary Clinton to Ted Cruz to Donald Trump himself. I interviewed Donald Trump when he was running for president in 2015. And at that time, when he was the one sitting next to me, he seemed to have no problem with the idea of talk show host interviewing candidates. In fact, he was very eager to come back for another interview, which he did just before he became the nominee in 2016. But for some reason, and I can't seem to figure out what that reason is, something has changed. Now that he is president, his FCC has threatened me, threatened our show, threatened our network, ABC, our affiliates, our local stations, based on simple, traditional, editorial decisions, guest bookings, it would seem they don't like. And so out of consideration for our local stations, especially our ABC affiliates in Texas who would have to deal with this nonsense, my interview tomorrow with James Tallarico will not air on television. It will be posted on YouTube.
1: 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He's just lying. I'm not saying he's lying about having had Donald Trump on the show. 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It has nothing to do with Trump at all. He made it up. That guy got a television show in late night. America really is amazing. 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
0: 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Learning about your options is the first step toward making

0: Fox News, I'm Roxanne Evans. Today marks the 25th anniversary of the 9/11 terror attacks. September 11th, 2001, four planes hijacked by terrorists crashed into the World Trade Center, Pentagon, and a field in Pennsylvania, killing thousands.
1: The heroes, the victims, what they gave to protect our country, to protect our freedoms.
0: That was U.S. Director of National Intelligence, Jay Clayton, in an exclusive with Fox's special report with Brett Baer. And ceremonies were also held at Ground Zero, Shanksville, Pennsylvania, and the Pentagon, where President Trump paid tribute. Well, tensions are rising in the Red Sea tonight. Iran-backed Houthi militants tighten their grip on a key port near a vital shipping route, Saudi Arabia, urging President Trump to take action. 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

0: The Lindsey Clancy madness continues. And it took an amazing turn today. We're talking about what could be considered as some world-class racism. Tony Katz, today, guys, an absolute pleasure to be here. Thanks for being here with us. Don't forget, we are live streaming on YouTube and Rumble. Just look for Tony Katz on Facebook, Tony Katz Radio, and on Twitter, also known as X Tony Katz. Come be a part of it. Don't forget to hit like and subscribe and all the places. I'd greatly appreciate it. Over at CBS, they're still talking about the Lindsey Clancy case, the hung jury, and of course, we should be clear that Lindsey Clancy murdered her children, and there are women supporting her saying, well, you don't understand what it's like to be a mom. That's a take. And I would put this just on liberal white women, but that got blown up today as well, and I'll explain. But first, this juror, her name is Paula Devlin. She's on CBS this morning. She's talking about the case, and they're talking about the lone holdout juror, this man. And Gayle King is asking questions. Gayle King is asking questions about this juror. I'm going to share it with you. I only hope you're sitting down. Here's how it went down.
1: I'm curious about the jurors themselves, because we know it was 9 women, 3 men. What was the age range? What was the racial makeup? I haven't heard any of that. What was it?
2: 70-ish to 22.
1: Mm-hmm.
2: And one person of color, and then everybody else was white. A lot of the jurors had children.
1: Uh-huh. And one person of color was a person of color, a woman or a man?
2: A man.
1: A man. Is a holdout juror a person of a black man?
2: Yes.
1: A black man is a holdout juror?
2: Yes.
1: Well, I have to sit with that for just a second.
0: Why? Why, Gayle King, do you have to sit with that for just a second? What does that mean? What does that mean? Well, I've been very upset with this holdout juror. I've been very upset with this holdout juror. How dare he not side on the side of Lindsey Clancy? He's just so terrible and awful. Oh, he's black? Well, maybe he's not so bad. Gayle King, you racist freak! They have all lost their minds. We have to rethink everything because the holdout juror is black. Let's say it differently. 11 liberal white losers went after a black man who held next to his convictions. When are we going to go after them? Isn't that what happened? But no, she's been all about Gayle King and all the rest of it, all about understanding these jurors and how brave they were and how they really listened to all the evidence. Oh, the holdout's a black man? Bunch of white racists on there trying to get a black man to do their bidding again. Oh, sit with that for a minute. That's got to be the greatest line I've ever heard. First of all, you notice how she couldn't keep up with the person of color thing anymore? Everyone agrees. That's a stupid line. It's black. Also, it's not African American. It's black. If you say of somebody they're an African American, but they're not from Africa, but they are black, isn't that an insult? You're trying to put them in a category? What's wrong with you? It's black. Grow up. But this is unbelievable. This is so amazing.
1: Is a holdout juror a person, a black man?
2: Yes.
1: A black man is a holdout juror?
2: Yes.
1: Well, I have to sit with that for just a second.
0: It's amazing. It's just, huh. Oh, can I just pour myself some bourbon now? Is that okay? Can we all just start drinking? She has to sit with that for a minute. It changes everything. It changes everything, doesn't it? No, it really doesn't at all. But it has to change everything. Why does it have to change everything? Because I'm told that if they're black and I'm black, I have to rethink all my thoughts. You don't have to rethink all your thoughts. You could still think him right or wrong, depending on how you thought 30 seconds before you knew his race. But if his race now makes a determination on whether or not you think he's right or wrong, you're a racist, Gayle King. If you change your opinion of this juror because of his race, you're a racist. Or are you going to go in a different direction with it and say, well, now that I know that the juror is a black man, it's understandable why he would say this. Because black men have a history regarding how they think about women. Just go back to how they treated Kamala Harris. So it's not that the black man was a racist. Not that you are a racist. It's that the black juror is a sexist. And therefore, you are justified. Y'all figure that out. I have got no time for you whatsoever. And can I say for the record, this is not the craziest thing that has happened in regards to this trial. Not even close. The craziest thing that is, you know what? This might be the craziest thing. This might be the flat out craziest thing. Because the other thing that happened involved Oprah, Gayle's bestie. Oprah gathered a group of women together and they're talking about this case. They're all chatting about this case and how you see the case and how you take things from it. And there is this woman whose name I do not know. She is a black woman. She is surrounded by mostly white women. There is one white guy in the audience, in the crowd there. And he's looking down and he's clearly saying to himself, how did I get here? What did I do wrong to be here? And this was the conversation that Oprah was leading. And this is what this black woman had to say regarding Lindsey Clancy.
3: And the other thing that I would just be remiss to not say is I hope this never happens again. We know statistically it really will.
4: It will.
3: I want us to have the same passion for people who don't look like Lindsey, who don't have her same access. Who don't have her same access and education, her melanin, her privilege. There are women of color sitting around this country in prisons for this same thing that we've never heard of.
0: Oh. Hold on. I'm grabbing all the bourbon I can. Sorry. Yeah, this is the Wild Turkey Rare Breed rye right here. Excuse me, everyone. Oh! Okay. When someone murders their children, we should remember that if they're black, we should support them too. Not worry about the murder, but just be supportive. You see, the only reason they're supporting Lindsey Clancy is because she's white, and we need to support black murderers as well. When a black man is on a jury and a decision's made I don't like, black women have to rethink it. Women who are supportive of a white woman murdering her kids now have to remember to be extra supportive of a black woman murdering their kids. And that, children, is pretty much the end of civilization as we know it. By the way, if you've never had the Wild Turkey, rare breed, the barrel-proof rye, it is fantastic. It is 112.2 proof. It's fantastic. You should go out and get this immediately. You are right to ask yourself out loud, you know, in your car or anywhere else, what is happening? Has everyone lost their mind? The answer is twofold. First, for the sake of clarity, yes. A lot of people have lost their blanking minds. You're not crazy. You're not wrong. It's not you. It is them. They are broken. They are lost. Now comes the part two, which is what in the world can I do about it, right? You're asking this of yourself. I'm saying, what is it that you can do about it? What is it I can do about it? What is it we can do about it? We have to start by doing some really hard work. And I'm a believer in you can't just say, well, this thing is a problem. There has to be a way to deal with the problem. There has to be. And part of the way you deal with the problem is that you change how you interact and the interactions you allow problems like this to fester. Conservative women are different by the just nature of being conservative. Now, we can argue there are differences between women and men, and that does not change regarding politics, but we can be clear that conservative women have a much different take on women than liberal women. Because no conservative woman is having this conversation about Lindsey Clancy, or at least shouldn't be, and saying, you know, it would be important for us to protect and support the black woman murderer too. How do you now extricate your own children out of situations that might teach them and build upon that insanity? What work are you willing to do that? On the elementary school level, on the high school level, and on the college level. Where women's studies professors, where your kid is for some reason taking that, and you, parents, with all due respect, are stupidly paying for that. What are you willing to do to say, we're done here, my money doesn't do that anymore? What were you willing to do before that to have a real conversation about how feminism isn't about strength in women? Here is what strength in women. And you're the ones, as parents, wife and husband, engaged in that conversation. The question before us is not always, look at all these things that are happening to my children. The question before us is, what is it that I can do on a very base level to help fight against all these maddening things happening to my children, at my children? Because the women cheering this on are not smart and are not good and are not pious. They are broken. And I do feel bad for them, but I don't really get that much of an opportunity because they also believe they should have power. And that's not going to happen. They aren't good enough. They would be too damaging and too dangerous to a nation. Saying that Lindsey Clancy deserves a fair trial, I agree. Supporting Lindsey Clancy and saying, I understand because I would kill my own kids, which some women have said, that's crazed. That's unserious, and that means you can't lead. And you certainly aren't moral, ladies. You're not moral. I mansplained it. I'll do it again. If you think Lindsey Clancy had a point, you're not moral. And if you think that this is an important time to remind people, don't forget to support black women when they murder their kids, well, then you're just like Gayle King. You're a racist freak. And also, I would get a bottle of the Wild Turkey Rare Breed Rye. Oh, that's good. Whoo, smooth. This is Tony Katz. Tonight.
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0: In one of the most spectacular moments in the remembrances of September 11th today, Tony Katz today, this took place in New York. Ground Zero, there is a widow from September 11th by the name of Terry Strada, her husband now dead for 25 years. And clearly going off script as they read the names every year, she hit the bone.
1: And my husband, Tom Strada, you are missed more with each year that passes. But how can it be 25 years and still we have no justice for the role that Saudi Arabia played in your murder? Yes, we finally made it into a court and have proved that the Kingdom of Saudi Arabia fomented a rancid culture of anti-American terrorism around the globe and then sent its agents to support the radical Islamist hijackers so they could attack you and all of our loved ones.
0: Oh my. Also, absolutely. Proud of you. Really proud of you. Senator Todd Young scheduled to be with us next. Keep it here. Tony Katz today.
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16: Those lost. I'm Lisa Lacerra, Fox News. Ceremonies held today, 25 years after the 9/11 attacks.
17: The names of almost 3,000 people whose lives were lost on September 11th, 2001 have been read at Ground Zero, along with seven moments of silence. Family members, survivors, first responders, and others gathered on the plaza at the 9/11 Memorial for the somber ceremony that included music from the Brooklyn Youth Chorus, cellist Yo-Yo Ma, and singer Jennifer Nettles. Security was tight as the event was attended by many dignitaries, including four former presidents, Vice President J.D. Vance, and other current and former elected officials. At Ground Zero in Lower Manhattan, Tanya J. Powers, Fox News.
16: A somber remembrance at the Pentagon.
18: Today, as the sun rose, a giant American flag was unfurled at the point of impact from those 25 years ago. A nod to the firefighters who responded to the Pentagon attack, unfurling the flag over the smoldering rubble a day after the attacks. Those three firemen were present at the Pentagon ceremony today.
16: Fox's Jennifer Griffin. President Trump spoke at the Pentagon ceremony, telling the victims' families and dignitaries the nation will never forget. And he said American service members are working now to ensure that Iran will never have a nuclear weapon. At the memorial in Shanksville, Pennsylvania, where United Flight 93 went down, Interior Secretary Doug Burgum laid a wreath. Some of the passengers on that flight stormed the cockpit in an attempt to keep the jet from hitting what's believed to have been its target, the U.S. Capitol. The CIA has declassified dozens of intelligence reports related to the attacks.
19: The documents show the CIA repeatedly warned former Presidents Bill Clinton and George W. Bush that Osama bin Laden was determined to strike the U.S.
16: Fox's Christina Coleman, a 1998 report during Bill Clinton's presidency, stated supporters of bin Laden may try to fly an explosive-packed plane into a U.S. city. America's listening.
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16: The Iran-backed Houthi rebels in Yemen have captured a strategic island at the southern entrance to the Red Sea. That's according to the Associated Press. Congo's Ebola outbreak continues to spread.
22: Health officials reporting Ebola has now reached a seventh province in Congo. The latest case is in the country's northwest. It's the first time the outbreak has been confirmed in western Congo, away from the outbreak's eastern epicenter. Officials say the outbreak has already sickened nearly 7,000 people and killed more than 3,000. The World Health Organization warns the outbreak remains out of control as insecurity, displacement, and a shortage of health workers complicate the response. Vaccination efforts are underway while researchers work to develop a vaccine specifically for this strain of Ebola. Angelo Bavaro, Fox News.
16: New major surprises in the Consumer Price Index for August.
23: Inflation rose largely as expected in August. The Consumer Price Index rose 0.4%, up 3.4% for the year, holding steady from July. Core CPI, excluding food and energy, rose 0.3%, slightly higher than forecast. However, core CPI for the year rose 2.4%, the slowest pace since March of 2021. The month included a rebound in oil and gas prices as the Iran conflict continued. This is the last major economic report before next week's Federal Reserve meeting wraps up September 16th. Chinico Solda, Fox News.
16: Author Salman Rushdie is set to receive the National Book Award Medal for Lifetime Achievement. Rushdie, an American citizen originally from Mumbai, says he feels a deeper connection to the U.S. through this honor. Rushdie published over 20 books, including The Satanic Verses. He was wounded in an attack in upstate New York in 2022 that left him blind in one eye. I'm Lee Silasera. This is Fox News.
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1: We will defeat the communists. We will reject, and that's what they are. They're not socialists. They're not Democrats. They're communists. We will reject these radical left lunatics. We will demolish the extremists, fanatics, lunatics, and criminals who want to destroy our country. They want to destroy the country. There's something wrong with them.
2: Yes, we understand this, sir. We are fully understanding that there is something wrong with them. Tony Katz today. Good to be here. Good to be with you. Find everything I do over at TonyKatz.com. TonyKatz. TonyKatz.com. The president spoke again this last night because he did the big speech the first night of this convention. This convention went better than was expected. 1,000% it went better than was expected. I mean, there's no other way to describe that, is there? There's no other way to describe the fact that, yeah, it worked, and it worked very, very well. Senator Todd Young joins me right now. He is the senator from Indiana. And sir, I know you're in transit, but you were there, right? You were there at the convention in...
3: I was, TK. Yeah, a lot of excitement coming out of that convention. I know some of the reporting failed to convey the level of enthusiasm that I think our base felt as they left Dallas. But it was great. It was a great event.
2: Now, it was when it first started, came up and people first started discussing it, there was trepidation. There was concern. There was concerns about cost and what sponsors were being charged. And then there was a conversation about who's really going to show up. But even NBC was discussing the fact that as a visual, it was a very, very good visual, and it helps Republicans maybe gather where their base is. Are you under the impression, your colleagues under the impression, that there is a turnout concern going into November?
3: I think, in all candor, I do think that there are some members of our party, some of whom I'm friends with and talk with regularly, who do wonder whether or not people are going to turn out, especially members of our base, because President Trump is not on the ballot. I think much of that concern was mitigated or even eliminated in Dallas. But that's still out there, Tony. But a point I've made is this is to be expected in a midterm election. And our task now is to continue to try and convey some of that energy that many of us had an opportunity to experience in person in Dallas, but also make the case to middle-of-the-roaders, to more traditional conservatives, to even some fair-minded moderates or independents who don't like the sound of socialism and collectivism and may not be 100% happy with Republicans, wouldn't give us an A+, maybe gives us a B or an incomplete, but they know they don't like the sound of socialism. Right. And so I feel like if we can make that case, make it carefully and in a disciplined fashion and put the right money behind it in the right geographies, we are going to overperform expectations and have a real shot at not only keeping control of the Senate, but a real shot at winning some of these other battleground races, maybe holding on to the House as well, which would defy all expectations at this time.
2: Talking to Senator Todd Young of Indiana, let me move the subject, because you made the announcement, and it's a large one, that at what we call Crane, which is right here in Indiana, This is going to be the Navy's first advanced nuclear microreactor. Now, we often refer to these things as SMRs, small modular reactors. This has been the conversation regarding data centers. But this is a very, very big move. And certainly people have, I argue, an irrational fear of nuclear as opposed to a rational question of how safe is this? What does this do? Walk me through the deal and where you are in the support or where the opposition is against these SMRs, these small modular reactors.
3: Well, TK, you characteristically described this with a level of accuracy that sometimes defies lesser radio hosts. That's exactly right. This is a micro reactor, which is not quite an SMR. SMRs are a little bigger with more capacity. But this would be the first shore-based nuclear reactor, according to my briefings, that is used for electric power generation, which is what all of the excitement around the state of Indiana, really throughout the country, is directed towards. How are we going to solve our utility challenges? How are we going to meet this golden age of AI and innovation without bankrupting people through their utility bills? And so many of us are putting at least a measure of hope and faith and support behind nuclear because it's clean, because it's efficient, because it can be scaled. So for a lot of other reasons, the purpose of this micro reactor is to prove that concept, but to do so in a controlled setting at a military base. Of course, Crane will be the first because of our expertise in Indiana with nuclear power, and Purdue University in particular has a lot of expertise there, and because of the Navy's expertise, obviously. But the vision is to cut off over-reliance on extended supply chains for the inputs for more traditional carbon-based power. You know, it takes pipelines to move natural gas. It takes, you know, all kinds of, it takes trains and trucks to move coal, but not for nuclear power. And if we can sever those lines of logistics for our military, then that, of course, makes us more powerful and strong in a time of conflict, and more powerful for economic security purposes. So this framework, it'll be a national framework with Crane being the first test case to deploy one of these micro reactors to cut yourself off of the grid beyond that. And then you'll see more military bases adopting this. But make no mistake, this also lays a predicate for our consumers enjoying the benefit of nuclear power. Who's against it? Well, I'm sure there's still some people against it, Tony, but as I've traveled around the states really for a number of years now, I hear Republicans, Democrats, independents, all behind nuclear power. They think it's a great answer. There used to be a lot of concerns about Three Mile Island. I think, and now most people understand that these newer reactors are safer, more sophisticated, smaller in scale. And I also think people are grasping for answers to deliver more energy, a lot more of it quickly. This provides an answer for those who are concerned about carbon emissions. This can help solve that as well.
2: Let me interrupt.
3: And there seems
2: you.
3: To be very little conversation about nuclear waste anymore, which is a positive thing also.
2: But so, you know, your point about the difference between the SMR and the microreactor is taken. I do put them in the same category. You are right that there is a difference in output. But the real conversation is a conversation of mobility, that the microreactor has this movement factor to it. So when you talk about these power needs, are you talking about power needs on the battlefield? Are you talking about power needs in bases where maybe you couldn't have a base before, and being able to have forward sights for launching or over the horizon capabilities? Where do you see its application in that regard?
3: Well, there may be some armchair Clausewitzes that have a more extended response to that probing question. I have to tell you, today's battlefield can't be confined just to, places over there. When we are fighting in the Middle East, when we are fighting, as someday, God forbid, we'll have to do in some other geography, in the Pacific, we're also going to have to be fighting from our military bases. You know, many of the things we're monitoring are being monitored here at home. Many of the resupply missions are missions that are hard to reconstitute over in theater, so we do them here. You can imagine a clever adversary, and there are going to be a bunch of clever adversaries in the 21st century, trying to sever power lines and other ways to make those bases and those functions work. Nuclear provides an answer. It makes us more resilient. And there is a theme here. It certainly rhymes with the resiliency play of the semiconductor work I've done in recent years. We can't be too dependent on any given country, especially adversary countries. It applies to power as well. We're going to have to find ways to be more resilient and not just allow investors and innovators and big businesses to figure out where they can get a decent bang for the buck, but instead we're going to have to be thinking about national and economic security. And for most of us, let's be honest, we're just going to celebrate the fact that our electric rates are going up, and frankly, they're going to go down if we play our cards right, and that Indiana's going to lead the way. But some of us, ideally people who you elect to federal office, like the president or members of the U.S. Senate, should be thinking about these resiliency sorts of implications as well. And fortunately, President Trump is thinking about that, as am I.
2: So, talking to Senator Todd Young of Indiana, we've got a military application, but you don't want to be finding yourself in league with Prussian generals when you bring up Clausewitz. And we have the residential application of these things as well, which leads us, of course, into the SMR data center place. Really quick before I let you go, because I know you have a hard out. The data centers have been a huge conversation everywhere. You now have this guy who was with Anthropic and ChatGPT making the claim that AI can kill us in 10 years, and to me, a lot of fear-mongering. Is Congress, as you see it, is the Senate, as you see it, preparing to help move forward on the data center, or are they going the way of the Ed Markeys, the Bernie Sanders, the Elizabeth Warrens, not only interested in moratoriums, quite literally interested in the stopping of AI altogether?
3: I almost don't care what the poll numbers say on this. Somebody can cite me poll numbers and say whatever. A large percent of Americans don't like AI or don't want any data centers in America, sort of things like that. Well, when it comes right down to it, I give the American people more credit than that. They know AI is here. They know we need AI to fight wars, to be productive citizens, to enjoy, things like cures to cancer. They understand all of that. They just want us to not be ideologues in Washington, D.C. And some rules are, of course, going to be needed. But as it relates to data center deployment, my sort of guiding light here is, I told the CEO of a major tech company just a number of days ago, your job, guys, is to make these investments worth it for local communities. I cannot blame a Hoosier or a Hoosier community that says we don't want one of these things in our vicinity. It's ugly. We don't see any value proposition. So it's their job to solve that problem. They got a lot of money to help solve that problem. They have a lot of real estate across the country, and they have willing policymakers at every level of government. That's how I think about this problem set. But do we need data centers? Of course our nation needs data centers. That doesn't mean they have to be located in particular counties in my state or others.
2: Senator Todd Young of Indiana, I appreciate you taking the time. I appreciate the update from the convention. Safe travels back, and we will speak to you soon. More to get to. Keep it right here. I'm Tony Katz, and this is Tony Katz
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0: the Fed raise interest rates is the question. And the answer is yeah. Yeah, I believe that they will. I believe that they will, and I think it'd be insane, quite literally nutty, to think otherwise. Tony Katz, today, good to be with you. What do you think, their head of the economic advisors, Kevin Hassett?
1: Fusion, it still shows a lot of the sectors of the economy in the CPI running hot. So do you anticipate that the Fed now is going to raise interest rates next week?
2: Well, of course, we have very high regard for Chairman Warsh. And

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3: Is here and it actually grew. I'm sorry, Kevin Hassett, not shrinking. You want a Fed rate of 2% and you have actually got 4.8%. And if you only make it core, taking out the food and energy, you get 3.6%, not 2%. And you tell me that the inflation is decelerating? I want it to. It isn't. So get ready for the worst of all the worlds. $100 a barrel oil, rate increase, midterm. And I'm here to tell you, Democrats still cannot capitalize. Nobody wants to discuss this part of the equation when it is the only part of the equation. I concede $100 a barrel oil, increasing interest rates, midterm, that's bad. That is terrible for Republicans. Democrats are already in a situation historically where they clearly should be winning this thing by a country mile. And I'm telling you, they're nowhere close. They're nowhere close. Do you know how screwed up you have to be to screw this up? You have to be Chuck Schumer dopey to screw this up. The left will not admit that I am correct in my supposition based on numbers. And they will not give me the respect for conceding the other points. But this is exactly how the rational mind should do it. And the more Democrats try and fool themselves, the more foolish they become, and the more Americans say, let's look elsewhere. This is Tony Katz today.
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8: News. I'm Deborah Valentine. Ceremonies today at the Pentagon in Arlington, Virginia, honoring lives lost in the September 11th terror attacks 25 years ago. President Trump.
9: When future generations come here in 25, 100, or 250 years from now, they will stand.

0: And in a nation that is free and unyielding in the face of evil.
1: Similar ceremonies taking place at Ground Zero in New York City on the Flight 93 Memorial in Shanksville, Pennsylvania. The Justice Department securing its first deportation order for an alien terrorist in Texas. U.S. Attorney General Todd Blanche weighs in on Fox's America Reports.
2: We can't always prove terrorism in court. You can't even always prove the charges, but that doesn't mean that we should just stand by. And so this was just another tool in our arsenal that had never been used before and that we're going to start using.
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3: I'm thrilled to see the remembrances happening all across the country for September 11th. We talk about the madness of how they educate our kids and try and prevent our kids from knowing that it was Islamic terrorists that attacked us on September 11th. They try and downplay September 11th, somehow make us think we deserved it when, of course, we did not. Tony Katz today. Good to be with you. But these remembrances are good to see. It's good to see people saying we will not forget. And we are going to share the story at the Pentagon. It was a whole bunch of speakers. The former speaker of the former Secretary of State, Condoleezza Rice, spoke. And then it was Pete Hegseth, the Secretary of Defense, Secretary of War.
4: To those who were here, to those who lost loved ones, and to those who came to pay tribute, we welcome you and we never forget. At this very hour, a quarter century ago, Islamic terrorists murdered 184 Americans right here at the Pentagon. Their co-conspirators had already crashed two planes into two towers in New York. More conspirators murdered innocent Americans aboard an airplane that crashed in Shanksville. But on that flight, Flight 93, Americans fought back, saving this very capital. The first American counterattack of the war. All told, Islamist terrorists murdered nearly 3,000 of our fellow Americans that day, 25 years ago. It's hard to even imagine. These dastardly and cowardly attacks changed America in ways that even the sound of those planes on this day stirs your soul. But it changed America not as the cowards had hoped. You see, their attacks inspired millions to step forward instead and say, send me. In the book of Isaiah, Isaiah said, here I am, Lord, send me. And in the days that weeks that followed, millions of Americans said, here we are, send us. And so we fought foreign wars, a generation of sacrifice, of valor, selfless and steadfast, even if imperfect. Those conflicts were our retribution. And today on this site, we honor the 184 murdered at the Pentagon, warriors and civilians, officers and enlisted, moms and dads, brothers and sisters, whose faces we saw, whose names were read. A flag for each surrounds this venue. We honor the survivors. We honor the first responders who ran toward the flames, heroic firefighters, police officers, and EMTs pulling out the wounded and the fallen out of the rubble and the toxic smoke. Warriors and civilians alike, they stared death in the eye and they did not blink. September 11th, 2001 was one of the darkest days in American history, but evil did not get the last word. It never has. And it never will. 25 years later, America is stronger than ever before, tall and proud. You see, many of those wearing the cloth of our nation right now, many do not remember 9/11. Many were not even born yet. And that leaves it to us on this day and others like it to pass down that memory to our kids, to my kids, to yours, to my grandkids, to yours. You see, on that day, many Americans were ignorant of the Islamist threat that we faced. But 25 years ago at this very hour, it was no more. Because history was not over. It's never over. The struggle against evil continued, and it continues now. It will continue until Judgment Day. Our only answer here on earth is eternal vigilance. That, indeed, is the price of freedom. There are still enemies who hate us. Everyday enemies plot to curb our power and kill our citizens, including from Islamic terrorists abroad and at home, but we are ever vigilant, especially this place, especially these people. Over the past 6 months, we have laid waste to the world's most prolific state sponsor of terrorism. Our warriors have fought an Islamic theocracy that has wished us death for nearly half a century, that cheered on 9/11. A regime that has sponsored terrorist attacks against Americans for decades, killing thousands, including our comrades in Iraq and Afghanistan. But they did not factor in this president. The United States has killed their leaders, destroyed their Air Force, and their Navy rests at the bottom of the sea. Their defenses are gone. We're still sending terrorists where they belong, to hell, and tankers to the bottom of the ocean where they belong. And we are ensuring that Iran will never have a nuclear weapon. The economic pressure tightens every day. We control the strait. We will finish this fight. But we also know, as the scripture says, the world will always have war and rumors of war. And so the fight goes on. And so we raise up a new generation of strong, brave warriors who will say, when it matters most, send me. Or as they said on Flight 93, Todd Beamer's famous words, let's roll.
3: And I am not somebody who ever forgets Flight 93. As I've said many times, I'm alive today, in my view, because of what those people did on Flight 93. Todd Beamer, all of them. The secretary then introducing President Trump to give his remarks. And we will get to that in just a moment, sharing the comments from the Secretary of Defense, Secretary of War, Pete Hegseth. And now the president speaking at the Pentagon this 25th anniversary of September 11th. Keep it here. I'm Tony Katz, and this is Tony Katz Today.
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3: So President Trump took to the microphone at the Pentagon, the remembrance there for the 25th anniversary of September 11th. Me, I'm Tony Katz. This is Tony Katz Today. Fresh off the success of the Republican convention, midterm convention in Dallas, as we will discuss and have been discussing, the president took to the microphone. Let's hear what he had to say 25 years after September 11th.
19: Secretary Hegseth, Secretary Rice, First Lady of the United States, Chairman Kaine, members of the United States military, distinguished guests, and my fellow Americans. 25 times we have gathered at this hallowed place and at Ground Zero in New York and a lonely field near Shanksville, Pennsylvania. In 25 years, a generation has passed since the terror attacks of September 11th, 2001. Yet time has not dimmed the honor of that day when our country came face to face with true evil. At 8:20 a.m. on a cloudless Tuesday morning, a beautiful day it was, American Airlines Flight 77 took off 25 miles from here, bound for Los Angeles. On board were three 11-year-old students heading on a cross-country field trip, a father and a mother with their two young daughters, bound for international adventure, and a flight attendant whose mind was elsewhere. She had just learned that she was expecting her first child and was so excited to tell her mom and dad. Here at the Pentagon, and Navy Harriman had just gotten off the phone with his 10-year-old son. A secretary was celebrating her 46th birthday. So happy she was. A sergeant major was chatting with some colleagues he had hosted for a dinner party over the weekend. At 9:37 a.m., every single one of those people and every person at that Sergeant Major's party was murdered by terrorists who flew Flight 77 straight into this legendary building. It is indeed a legendary building. So many wars have been won from this building. With the events of that morning, 2,977 beautiful souls were ripped from our world, and many more died in the weeks and years after horrible, grotesque injuries. So many were sustained. Today, we renew the sacred oath that we first swore in their names. A quarter of a century ago, we will never, ever forget. That's why we fight today. We don't have a choice. There can only be victory. We fight hard. We fight to win. We will always remember the victims and the families of September 11th, 2001. Very famous date, unfortunately. And it started out as such a beautiful day. We will honor their lives. We will cherish their beautiful memories. And we will protect this country and its freedoms for every future generation. We will protect it like never before. For anyone who lived it, no words can do justice to the anguish of that day. After the first plane hit the North Tower of the World Trade Center, Patrick Danahy left a message to comfort his beautiful wife, Mary, letting her know he was safe inside his office on the South Tower's 90th floor. Mary was 8 months pregnant and playing with their two young daughters when she heard Patrick's voice. She loved him so much. She called back, turned on the TV, the line rang, and then it went completely dead. Very unusual, she felt. Mary fell to her knees as she watched United Flight 175 explode by her husband's office. She saw it right by the office. She knew exactly where the office was, right by the office. Seven floors up, Shimmy Bagelsizen lay down on the carpet by his desk to escape the smoke. It was horrible. Surrounded by photos of his beautiful five children. He was on the phone with his wife, Miriam, praying to God when the television showed her the dreadful image. Things were happening that she couldn't imagine. The South Tower was collapsing with her husband, and she loved him so much inside. Free people must never avert their eyes from such hideous cruelty. We cannot forget that moment of immense and horrible evil that took place in this world, bent on the destruction of all that is good. But this morning, we also remember how America responded to that wickedness. On days like 9/11, we learn what a country is truly made of. We're learning right now what we're made of, and we have to be strong and we have to be smart. And Americans are made of a goodness and spirit that can transcend any earthly force. And that's what we're doing. Better than anyone else has ever been able to do it, because we are sustained by a supreme strength far more powerful than steel alone. Aboard flight 93 in the skies over Pennsylvania, a brave flight attendant boiled water to fight back. A loving father from New Jersey, Todd Beamer, asked a telephone operator in Illinois to join him in the Lord's Prayer. Thy kingdom come, thy will be done on earth as it is in heaven. And then he said his last words, let's roll. Today, as we remember the many lives lost on 9/11, we also give thanks for the countless lives saved by the immortal heroes of Flight 93.
3: Thrilled to just hear this continually. The importance here, the fighting back here, the recognizing, and I don't, just for the sake of clarity, I don't think anybody actually does this. On the other planes, and especially at the time, going back to 2001, it's a hijacking, everyone remain calm, they'll get what they want, they'll leave us be. That was the thought process. They had already known what was happening on Flight 93 and knew that wasn't an option. And I'm a guy, as I said, who worked in D.C. And if that plane doesn't hit the White House, doesn't hit the Capitol, it lands on me. I believe this every day. There has not been a day in 25 years that I do not know this to be fact. This is true. I'm alive because of them. I'm alive because of Todd Beamer. I'm alive because of Let's Roll. I had kids and they had a father because of them. Not a day in my life over the last 25 years I have forgotten that. That is absolutely the case. Remembering September 11th is important, and I'm happy to do it here. This is Tony Katz Today.
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20: 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Bo Thompson back here with my dentist, Dr. Teresa Mercado. 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
4: Somber ceremonies. I'm Deborah Valentine, Fox News. 25 years following the 9/11 terror attacks, ceremonies marking the 25th anniversary taking place at three crash sites, New York, the Pentagon, and Pennsylvania. Fox's Tanya J. Powers has details from Ground Zero.
5: For the first time, the 9/11 remembrance ceremony in New York City featured not the usual six moments of silence, but seven. It represents the thousands who have died of 9/11 related illnesses since the attacks and was held after the reading of the names of the more than 2,900 men, women, and children lost at the World Trade Center in 2001 and in 1993. The moment was followed by taps and will become a permanent part of the ceremony from now on. At Ground Zero in Lower Manhattan, Tanya J. Powers, Fox News.
4: At the ceremony in Lower Manhattan, there was also heavy criticism aimed at Saudi Arabia for the attacks. Terry Strada, president of 9/11 Families United, and the widow of victim Tom Strada paused during the name reading to demand justice from the kingdom.
6: My husband, Tom Strada, you are missed more with each year that passes. But how can it be 25 years and still we have no justice for the role that Saudi Arabia played in your murder?
4: The Saudi government has denied any role in the attacks, but 15 of the 19 hijackers were Saudi citizens. President Trump and other members of his administration marking the day at the Pentagon in Arlington, Virginia.
19: 2,977 beautiful souls were ripped from our world, and many more died in the weeks and years after.
4: The attack on the Pentagon killed 125 people in the building, as well as 64 people aboard the hijacked plane. 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
4: Let's roll. A ceremony also held in Shanksville, Pennsylvania, Friday, honoring the passengers who fought back on the hijacked Flight 93 that crashed into a field.
3: It's been a beautiful ceremony here today to honor those 40 heroes of Flight 93. Their families, many of them who have not made the trek out here to rural Pennsylvania back to that field in many years because it's just so painful, are here today as they honored them with a moment of silence and some other events here on the grounds in Shanksville, Pennsylvania, really in the middle of God's country, the rolling hills where people have to come out here as a destination to visit this memorial for the wreath laying, as well as remarks from Governor Shapiro, who said these were more than just ordinary people. They came together, they fought, and really they won the battle on that plane that day.
4: Fox's Alexis McAdams reporting. In addition to President Trump, several military leaders also spoke out during Friday's ceremony at the Pentagon. Chairman of the Joint Chiefs of Staff, General Dan Kane, reflected on the stories of bravery on 9/11.
7: Today is not just a story of loss. It is also a story of great American courage, selfless service, and those who've made the choice to carry those memories forward.
4: Fox's Jennifer Griffin.
11: Today, as the sun rose, a giant American flag was unfurled at the point of impact from those 25 years ago. A nod to the firefighters who responded to the Pentagon attack, unfurling the flag over the smoldering rubble a day after the attacks. Those three firemen were present at the Pentagon ceremony today. Traveling at 530 miles per hour, American Airlines Flight 77 tore through the Pentagon's E-ring, igniting a fireball that ripped through three of the Pentagon's five rings. 184 people were killed, 125 in the Pentagon.
4: Another ceremony taking place in Shanksville, Pennsylvania, at the site of the crash of Flight 93. I'm Deborah Valentine. This is Fox News.
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16: This is Lee Habib, and this is Our American Stories, and we tell stories about everything here on this show, including yours. Send them to OurAmericanStories.com. They're some of our favorites. As you know, we're a nation of immigrants, but it's not just people that travel, it's also their ideas. One of these ideas is something that many of us loved as kids. Sean Peterson of the Pez Visitor Center is author of Pez, From Austrian Invention to American Icon, and he's here to share how it evolved into the brick-shaped candy dispenser that we all know and love today. Here's Sean.
17: Pez, the brand or the candy, was invented by a man named Edward Haas III. He was an Austrian. The family had been very successful in a variety of businesses up to that point, and they had a nice business providing baking products. And one of the things Mr. Haas noticed was that people were having a difficult time digesting some of the cakes based on some of the ingredients that were in them, and found that peppermint oil was a good way to help in the digestion. And a byproduct of that, you know, it was a way to freshen your breath. And most of all, he really wanted to provide an alternative to smoking. He was very much a man ahead of his time and didn't really think too much of smoking and the health ramifications of that. So his goal was to kind of come up with an alternative to that. And he found peppermint oil in through this what's called a cold press method, where you just kind of press the ingredients together, came up with these little Pez tablets as the product and wanted to see if there was interest. The German word for peppermint is Pfefferminz, and it's actually quite a long word. So he used the first, middle, and last letter of the word Pfefferminz, which was a P, E, and Z, and he found it was an easily pronounceable word in just about any language, and it was a trademarkable brand name. So it served two purposes in one, and that's really how Pez got its start. for the first 20 plus years of its creation, there was no dispenser. You either bought the product in a little foil roll similar to what is offered today, or there was a little metal tin that you could carry them in your pocket. If you're old enough to remember, you know, you could get like Bayer aspirin in a little metal tin, probably associated these days with like an Altoid or something like that, that you could carry in your pocket. And that was really the only way you could get Pez for its initial creation. It wasn't until the late 1940s that, as success was growing and business was increasing, that he wanted to try something different with that, because he was a bit of a germaphobe. You know, if I've got this great candy, I'm the founder and inventor of this, but if I want to offer it to you, you've got to put your fingers in that tin to get a piece of candy, and it's not really what I want. So he found a freelance designer, a man named Oscar Usha, and commissioned him to come up with some kind of dispensing device for the candy. You know, he put a little thumb grip at the top and some spring mechanisms inside to be able to offer them one at a time, and that's really how the shape of the dispenser was born. Mr. Haas started selling these in 1927 in Austria, found success rather quickly, and expanded the product throughout Europe and other parts of the world. And for him, the last great market to conquer was the United States. So in 1952, they came to Lower Manhattan. They had offices in New York City. They imported all of the products from Europe and tried to sell them as they had throughout the rest of the world as an upscale adult product and marketed as an alternative to smoking. And it really didn't have the success that it had in Europe. In fact, it really did poorly, unfortunately. I say unfortunately, but actually it was probably one of the best things that could have happened to it. It was the lack of success, really, that drove Pez to innovate and create the changes that have made us successful to this day. They were selling the dispenser without a character head. It just had a little thumb grip, and the only flavor you could get was peppermint. And as I said, it didn't really have the success that they had hoped for. So somebody in marketing said, let's don't pull out of the market. Let's think about what we're doing and how we could do it differently. And they came up with the idea of putting a three-dimensional character head on top of that dispenser. And children generally don't like peppermint, you know, the strong flavors like that. So the idea was, let's add fruit flavors to the candy, put the three-dimensional cartoon character head on top, and let's shift the marketing from adults to children. And it changed really the direction of the brand. They found success very quickly, and you know, it changed the business model here in the United States as well as globally, and we've been primarily a children's product ever since. The Pez Girl was it was kind of the grassroots marketing campaign of how they wanted to advertise Pez. You know, this is something that nobody was really familiar with. So they had these outfits for ladies to wear. They would hire models to go out and share the brand. And a lot of the early ones had like skirts with big pockets so they could keep a lot of the refills in them. And they would just go out to events and hand the candy to people, get them to try this new brand and hopefully get people enthused about what this new product was. It was very pinup girl-esque when it started in the 1950s. So a lot of the early Pez girls were kind of leggy. And this is when the marketing was being directed towards adults. And certainly that shifted in the 60s and 70s as it shifted to children. In the 1970s, you can see what looks like a superhero. They had, you know, like knee-high boots on the model. She had a cape, and instead of the full Pez logo, it just had like a giant P on the chest, so it looked, you know, kind of like a superhero, and it worked.
16: 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And what did they do? Well, they learned from the market, they adapted, and actually took Pez to a place they'd never been before. Again, a failure leads to a success. When we come back, more from Sean Peterson, author of Pez, From Austrian Invention to American Icon, here on Our American Stories. 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
17: The first traditional head on a stem that you're familiar with today was a witch for Halloween, and that was 1957. And then the first licensed character was 1958, and that was Popeye. And then we followed that with a couple of additions to the seasonal line. We added Santa for the first time. We've been doing Santa ever since. It's coincidentally one of our best selling, probably our number one seller to this day. We added an Easter line with the Easter Bunny that year, And then about 1959, 1960, Casper and Bozo came into the mix. And then 1961, we did Mickey Mouse with Disney for the first time. And I think we're actually the second longest licensed partner with Disney next to Donald Duck Orange Juice. We've been working with Disney consecutively since 1961. So we've probably produced more Disney characters over the year than any other license. You know, how many are there, referring to the dispensers? And this is what collectors like to talk about and argue. You know, I mentioned Santa Claus. We've done many, many iterations of Santa Claus. And is it a variation or is it a different dispenser? And, you know, there's really no right or wrong answer. So if we had to go with just different character heads on top of the dispenser base, somewhere in the 1400-ish number range right now. But if you start factoring in variations, and, you know, there's really no right or wrong answer as to what constitutes a variation, start adding zeros to that and it easily goes into thousands upon thousands. Right now we have 15 different flavors that we offer, the six core fruit flavors, and that's cherry, grape, lemon, strawberry, orange, raspberry, you know, the things that you're familiar with. We do four sour flavors, and then we do some seasonal flavors, candy corn for Halloween, we do cotton candy. We just introduced a new dragon fruit flavor to go with our Game of Thrones gift set that we introduced, and then we do sugar cookie for Christmas and vanilla cupcake for Easter. So that gives us 15 current flavors that we offer, but we rotate things in and out. Every few years, we try to introduce something new, and to do that, we usually retire a different flavor to try to keep it fresh and different. There's been many, many dozens of different flavors offered throughout the year. We just retired cola and chocolate. We made those for probably a couple of decades and finally decided it was time to retire and try something different. We produce here at the factory about 12 million individual candy tablets per day. There's certainly some top collectors out there that have some incredible collections. There's people, it's really surprising, you know, they'll go in and do buyouts of other collectors, and it's things they already have, and they've got like mini warehouses in their basement, you know, and they may have 5,000 of the same dispenser, but that's part of the enjoyment for them. They like just having the quantity of it. And then there's other people that focus on not having duplicates, but they want something different, and they have thousands upon thousands, you know, in their collection. So it's really up to how you want to enjoy and collect. It's what makes the hobby so much fun, is, you know, everybody's got their own take on it, but there's certainly some really impressive collections out there when you look at what people have been able to put together. The factory's been here since 1973. This is the site that they chose when they first decided to manufacture. They ended up moving the offices from New York City to here in Connecticut in the early 70s. And we've been manufacturing in this facility ever since. And then the visitor center came to be, I think the original idea was around 2006. And it actually came from me. I approached the company. They were familiar with me through some of the books that I'd published about the history of Pez and documented all the various dispensers and things like that. And they were using the books. People would come into marketing and they would share my book with them. And, you know, look, you can get some ideas from this and see what we've done. And when I approached, they kind of knew who I was at that time and met with the CEO of the company. And I said, I know you guys haven't done this before, but I think it'd be a great idea if you had some kind of historical museum aspect to the business, and, you know, maybe a retail piece attached to that, that people could come in and get a sense of the Pez history and how it's changed and evolved, and have an opportunity to sell them all things Pez right there at the same facility. And if you like the idea, I'd like to be the guy to put that together and run it for you. He said, we're just not ready for that step yet, but let's stay in touch. So I took every opportunity that I could for the next few years to, you know, remind him that I'm still around and had interest in doing this. And it was about late 2009, he called and said, you know, if you're still interested, let's talk about doing this. I'm actually from Kansas City. So not only did I have to move a household, I had to move an entire collection halfway across the country. And we figured out how to do that and got me here to Connecticut and began the process of constructing the visitor center. So while we were doing that, we got a general contractor and started figuring out who can supply giant Pez dispensers and Pez-related fixtures and all the cool stuff that we have here in the visitor center. We started that process, and then I began work on the website Pez.com and figuring out how to get the online store aspect together. That all took about a year and a half, and in the meantime, the visitor center is being constructed, and then we finally got it open December of 2011. To me, coming into work every day, you know, I see this every single day, and I still find myself stopping and looking around and just kind of enjoying the space. And I'm the one that you know, kind of put the stuff on the walls and put everything in the display cases, but I still enjoy it. You know, 10 years later, it's still so much fun for me to have not only a place for my collection, but being able to share it with everybody now that comes in to see us. The majority of business that we have and people that come through the door, you know, to this day, 10 years later, I think that's the thing that surprises me most. It's, you know, people that had no idea they were going to be here today, and they just saw the signs along the highway, and it's the Pez factory, and we know what that is, but let's go. We've never been, and they come in, and the positive comments and feedback that we hear from people, it's just like, you know, it's amazing. We had no idea there was this much to Pez, and to me, that's exciting, and really, one of the goals behind this for me was just to share it with people. It's been a big part of my life. I've been doing this for over 30 years, and I'm still really enthusiastic about it. It's exciting. There's still things that, you know, are yet to be discovered, and, you know, being able to share that with people and hopefully create that spark of interest that maybe wants to get them involved to where maybe they're going to start their own collection themselves, or, you know, maybe they think about Pez a little bit differently the next time they see it in the store. And they've been to the factory and they watched where it was being packaged and saw how we make the candy. It kind of gives you a different appreciation for the brand and what we do. So that's really the most exciting thing for me. And it was just kind of a happy mistake trying to adapt to the market. And, you know, had they not done that, nobody would have probably heard about Pez. It would just been a footnote in history of a mint or an alternative to smoking, like many products that have come and gone. It certainly wasn't intentional or the original idea of it, but, you know, it was being able to adapt and just find the right market. It changed and created a sense of Pez being part of pop culture ever since. You know, it's a relatable brand that everybody knows.
16: And a special thanks to Madison for bringing us this terrific story. And a special thanks to Sean Peterson of the Pez Visitor Center. And by all means, pick up his book, Pez, From Austrian Invention to American Icon, at Amazon or the usual suspects. And if you're in the Connecticut area, and that's Orange, visit the Pez Visitor Center. Better still.

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1: Number one, protecting your capital, protecting your assets, your life savings that you've worked really hard for. 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And all of this noise about what the Fed is doing, what's inflation doing, let's really peel the onion back and look at what are the things that we can be doing to take the worry and the stress out of your retirement.
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3: News. I'm Roxanne Evans. 25 years after the 9/11 terror attacks, a somber ceremony Friday at Ground Zero.
4: A reading of nearly 3,000 victims' names at Ground Zero.
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6: Henrik Bernard Ackerman.
4: Stopping only for moments of silence, marking the exact moments four planes crashed and two towers fell.
3: Fox's Peter Ducey. Ceremonies also held at the Pentagon and Shanksville, Pennsylvania. President Trump taking aim at Chinese-made cars, saying we must protect the U.S. auto industry.
7: Now, if China wanted to come in and open a plant to build their cars here, I'd be okay with that. Japan does it, but they hire our people. The big thing is they hire our people. They use our people.
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3: Both. I didn't know that. Wow.
4: And it was 1993. I really thought I was going to die. Mm-hmm. So I got back in the elevator. The door closed. And I could still remember the faces of all these people who I would never see again. And I remember this fella, this Japanese fella, Kawauchi. He had his sweater tucked in the khakis. And I yanked it out. Come on, man, it's a warm, nice day. And Alicia Levin looks at me and says, only Stan can do that. Only these people were not just employer employees. They were most friends with me.
3: This is Stanley Pramuth that we're talking with, and he was one of the survivors of 9/11. More of his story coming, and we will ask you later on Open Lines, where were you 25 years ago? Connie Willis here. Stay with us. Coast to Coast AM. God bless America.

0: Hey, Charlotte, it's time for the 7th annual WBT Little Heroes Blood Drive, presented by Jiffy Lube on Wednesday, September 16th. 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
1: News. I'm Deborah Valentine. President Trump and administration members marking the 25th anniversary of 9/11 at the Pentagon in Arlington, Virginia.
2: No one can ever prepare for a day like 9/11, but we can always choose to be the kind of nation the world saw in those days after.
1: Ceremonies also held in New York City and in Shanksville, Pennsylvania. Security heightened as the Jewish High Holy Days are underway.
3: Jewish organizations, including the Anti-Defamation League, have issued security advisories and partnered with law enforcement to boost safety efforts ahead of the holiday, citing a rise in anti-Semitic incidents.
1: Fox's Kristen Goodwin reporting. Rosh Hashanah began at sundown Friday. It culminates at sundown on Sunday, with the High Holy Days ending on Yom Kippur on Sunday, September 20th. 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
10: 25 years later, I'm Deborah Valentine, Fox News. 9/11 ceremonies marking the 25th anniversary of the terror attacks at Ground Zero in New York.
11: For the first time, the 9/11 remembrance ceremony in New York City featured not the usual six moments of silence, but seven. It represents the thousands who have died of 9/11-related illnesses since the attacks and was held after the reading of the names of the more than 2,900 men, women, and children lost at the World Trade Center in 2001 and in 1993. The moment was followed by taps and will become a permanent part of the ceremony from now on. At Ground Zero in Lower Manhattan, Tanya J. Powers, Fox News.
10: At Ground Zero, Terry Strata, president of 9/11 Families United, and the widow of victim Tom Strata blames Saudi Arabia for the terror attacks.
12: My husband, Tom Strata, you are missed more with each year that passes. But how can it be 25 years and still we have no justice for the role that Saudi Arabia played in your murder?
10: The Saudi government has denied any role in the attacks. President Trump is speaking during 9/11 ceremonies at the Pentagon in Arlington, Virginia.
13: 25 years since the September 11th attacks, President Trump says the U.S. doesn't have a choice but to still fight.
14: The world's number one sponsor of terror, the Islamic Republic of Iran, will never, ever have a nuclear weapon.
13: Speaking at the Pentagon, the president paid tribute to the lives lost there and in New York City and Shanksville, Pennsylvania. President Trump says while the country must not forget the immense evil in the world, we must also remember how America responded. At the White House, Jared Halpern, Fox News.
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10: In Shanksville, Pennsylvania, 9/11 ceremonies at the site of the crash of Flight 93, whose passengers attempted to disarm hijackers.
1: Before they became known as the heroes of Flight 93, they were 40 people with a family, hopes, dreams, and so many of them were having people at home that thought they were going to return after they landed on that plane. They ranged from 20 years old to 79. We want to just highlight some of the families as well and some of the victims. Dora Bodley, she was the youngest, a college student with her whole life ahead of her. Lauren Grandicolis was only 38. She was pregnant with her first child. Leroy Homer is a dad. He was, you know, an Air Force veteran, and he was the co-pilot with Flight 93 that day. And Edward Felt was a 41-year-old husband and father who called 911 on the plane. And others called home from the plane, learning America was under attack. Some said their goodbyes, and then they fought back. Flight 93 was only in the air for less than an hour. It left New Jersey that morning, heading to California before a crash in the field. It never reached its intended target in Washington, D.C. They believe the terrorists wanted to crash it there in the nation's capital.
10: Fox's Alexis McAdams. Saudi Arabia claims they've shut down a major oil pipeline after an attack from Iranian-backed Houthi rebels. Fox's Trey Yinks has more from the USS George Washington aircraft carrier in the Arabian Sea.
17: Last weekend, the aircraft carrier came under Iranian missile attack, the first of three attacks on U.S. warships in the last week alone. In response to the escalation, the United States ramped up strikes on Iranian oil tankers, prompting the IRGC to launch missiles at U.S. forces in Jordan. The U.S. naval blockade of Iranian ports remains in effect, and CENTCOM Commander Admiral Brad Cooper told Fox News the blockade is ironclad, adding that the United States is dominating the Strait of Hormuz. We are headed to the front line in the war with Iran in the battle for the Strait.
10: Iran-backed Houthis are reportedly approaching the border of Yemen, raising concerns over Iranian influence. I'm Deborah Valentine. This is Fox News.
0: UNC football is uncommon.
18: They give it to Jude Bickle up the middle, and now he's going to go to the house. The ball is loose on the ground, or he'll jump on it.
0: Celebrating 100 seasons in Keenan Stadium.
18: Hall hesitation at first. He's at the 10. Hall at the 5. Hall to the end zone. Hall pinballs his way in for 6.
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20: My name is Travis Crawford, and I just want to say congratulations. You did it. 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
1: News. I'm Roxanne Evans. The 25th anniversary of the 9/11 terror attacks was observed Friday. Director of National Intelligence Jay Clayton, in an exclusive with Fox's special report with Brett Baer, says it's about honoring those we lost and never forgetting.
2: The heroes, the victims, what they gave to protect our country, to protect our freedoms.
1: Ceremonies were held at Ground Zero, Shanksville, Pennsylvania, and at the Pentagon, where President Trump made remarks and paid tribute. Tensions rising in the Red Sea. Iran-backed Houthi militants tighten their grip on a key port near a vital shipping route. Saudi Arabia urging President Trump to take action. 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

0: nation remembers. I'm Roxanne Evans, Fox News. The 25th anniversary of the 9/11 terror attacks was observed Friday in New York City. Fox's Tanya J. Powers reports from Lower Manhattan.
1: The names of almost 3,000 people whose lives were lost on September 11th, 2001 have been read at Ground Zero, along with 7 moments of silence. Family members, survivors, first responders, and others gathered on the plaza at the 9/11 memorial for the somber ceremony that included music from the Brooklyn Youth Chorus, cellist Yo-Yo Ma, and singer Jennifer Nettles. Security was tight as the event was attended by many dignitaries, including 4 former presidents, Vice President J.D. Vance, and other current and former elected officials. At Ground Zero in Lower Manhattan, Tanya J. Powers, Fox News.
0: And President Trump marked the 25th anniversary of the 9/11 attacks as we're at war with Iran. Fox's Jared Halperin from the White House.
2: 25 years after the September 11th terror attacks, President Trump says the nation will never forget.
3: That's why we fight today. We don't have a choice. There can only be victory. We fight hard. We fight to win.
2: Speaking at a memorial service at the Pentagon, the president saluted the victims killed and service members he says are working right now to ensure the world's number one sponsor of terror, Iran, will never have a nuclear weapon. Vice President J.D. Vance attended the service at the World Trade Center site in Lower Manhattan. At the White House, Jared Halpern, Fox News.
0: A family in Kissimmee, Florida has built their own.
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10: A quarter century later, I'm Deborah Valentine, Fox News. Friday marking the 25th anniversary of the 9/11 terror attacks. Fox's Mark Meredith reports from Washington.
11: In New York, Vice President Vance, former presidents, and families of those killed gathered at Ground Zero to pay tribute. We also heard from a 9/11 widow who lost her husband and urged America's leaders to hold those responsible accountable. In Washington, another solemn ceremony as President Trump, War Secretary Pete Hegseth, and former National Security Advisor Condoleezza Rice all honored those killed and at the Pentagon as well as the war on terror.
12: We salute our first responders and law enforcement, and we love them.
11: In Pennsylvania, there was another moving ceremony near Flight 93, a crash. Remember, the passengers had overtaken the hijackers. 25 years later, many families are still grieving and thousands of first responders still battling cancer, all linked to their work.
10: A new exhibition will open today at the 9/11 Memorial and Museum in Manhattan, exploring the legacy and service of 9/11 heroes designed for the next generation. President Trump is promising to make good on a $5,000 dividend payment if Republicans prevail in the midterms. Fox's Jared Halpern has more from the White House.
13: In a Friday afternoon social media post, President Trump says when he says something, he means it, adding the $5,000 dividend will happen because people deserve it. At this week's Republican midterm convention, the president announced a $5,000 dividend payment to every American adult if Republicans hold on to the House and Senate in November. Top Senate Democrat Chuck Schumer calls the plan a bribe to voters. And some Republicans have questioned the price tag, likely to top $1 trillion. President Trump says the dividends could be funded by tariffs and economic growth. At the White House, Jared Halpern, Fox News.
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14: 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The ball is loose on the ground, and Cardinals jump on it.
1: Celebrating 100 seasons in Keenan Stadium.
14: Hall, hesitation at first. He's at the 10. Hall with the 5. Hall to the end zone. Hall pinballs his way in.
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16: Rebel
10: shells. Fox's Trey Angst on the USS George Washington aircraft carrier in the Arabian Sea.
16: A U.S. Navy Osprey soars through the skies over the Gulf of Oman, headed toward the CENTCOM area of operation.
17: Last weekend, the aircraft carrier came under Iranian missile attack. The first of three attacks on U.S. warships in the last week alone. In response to the escalation, the United States ramped up strikes on Iranian oil tankers, prompting the IRGC to launch missiles at U.S. forces in Jordan.
16: Almost immediately, jets are scrambled after a threat from Iran is identified. While these sailors remain on alert, watching for threats from Iran to the north and east, they must also look west. Iran-backed Houthi forces are advancing on government-controlled territory in Yemen.
10: Secretary of State Marco Rubio says the U.S. military will continue targeting Iranian oil tanks in retaliation for attacks on American warships in a bid to squeeze Tehran economically. Religious organizations and law enforcement agencies bolster security ahead of the Jewish High Holy Days, which have begun. Fox's Kristen Goodwin has details.
18: Rosh Hashanah begins at sunset Friday and ends at nightfall on Sunday, meaning head of the year. In Hebrew, it celebrates the Jewish New Year and is the start of a 10-day period of repentance and reflection that culminates with Yom Kippur on September 21st, the holiest day of the Jewish calendar. Jewish organizations, including the Anti-Defamation League, have issued security advisories and partnered with law enforcement to boost safety efforts ahead of the holiday, citing a rise in anti-Semitic incidents. The ADL's Center on Extremism says it's documented 23 terrorist plots or attacks targeting the Jewish community since 2020, with 16 of those incidents occurring in the past 25 months. Kristen Goodwin, Fox News.
10: I'm Deborah Valentine. This is Fox News.

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1: Steve the Lib says, Pete, anyone still pledging their allegiance to Donald Trump cannot be taken seriously. 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I mean, I don't do it on the air, so nobody really hears it. 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Hank says, how did Steve know that I, too, pledge allegiance to Donald Trump every morning before I start work? Well, no, Steve knows us. See, Steve has this idea in his head, and it is real to Steve. 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That's all he needs to know, is that he thought of something, and he is projecting it onto you, and that makes it true.
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4: News. I'm Roxanne Evans. 25 years since the 9/11 terror attacks. Ceremonies were held at Ground Zero, Shanksville, Pennsylvania, and the Pentagon. President Trump paid tribute.
5: 2,977 beautiful souls were ripped from our world, and many more died in the weeks and years after.
4: And this in reference to deaths linked to the toxic air near Ground Zero. President Trump taking aim at Chinese-made cars to protect the U.S. auto industry.
6: Now, if China wanted to come in and open a plant to build their cars here, I'd be okay with that. 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The big thing is they hire our people. They use our people.
4: The president on the Ingram angle. And the president has arrived in Ireland for a two-day visit. 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
9: Nation remembers. I'm Roxanne Evans, Fox News. The 25th anniversary of the 9/11 terror attacks was observed Friday in New York City. Fox's Tanya J. Powers in Manhattan.
10: The names of almost 3,000 people whose lives were lost on September 11th, 2001 have been read at Ground Zero, along with 7 moments of silence. Family members, survivors, first responders, and others gathered on the plaza at the 9/11 memorial for the somber ceremony that included music from the Brooklyn Youth Chorus, cellist Yo-Yo Ma, and singer Jennifer Nettles. Security was tight as the event was attended by many dignitaries, including 4 former presidents, Vice President J.D. Vance, and other current and former elected officials. At Ground Zero in Lower Manhattan, Tanya J. Powers, Fox News.
9: And President Trump marked the 25th anniversary of the 9/11 attacks as we're at war with Iran. Fox's Jared Halperin has more from the White House.
11: 25 years after the September 11th terror attacks, President Trump says the nation will never forget.
12: That's why we fight today. We don't have a choice. There can only be victory. We fight hard, we fight to win.
11: Speaking at a memorial service at the Pentagon, the president saluted the victims killed and service members he says are working right now to ensure the world's number one sponsor of terror, Iran, will never have a nuclear weapon. Vice President J.D. Vance attended the service at the World Trade Center site in Lower Manhattan. At the White House, Jared Halpern, Fox News.
9: And a family in Kissimmee, Florida has built their own 9/11 memorial in their front yard. Kathy Reedy and her family placed 2,977 American flags to honor each of the lives lost that day in 2001. Reedy said it was an effort from the heart. One of those flags is for Reedy's cousin, Michael Horn, who died in the collapse of the North Tower of the World Trade Center. 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
13: 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On this edition of the Carolina Outdoors, we're going to delve into visit with Fly Tying Santa. That's right, Bill Jewett, excellent fly tier from the Charlotte area, is going to be on hand at Jesse Brown's on September 13th. That's Sunday from 12 to 4. He and some of his elves, Steve Nightcrawler Patterson, Michael Helms, Kevin Yarborough, they're all going to be on hand. We hope that you join in again Sunday, September 13th. Come visit with Fly Tying Santa Bill Jewett and his helpers. We're going to be talking to him upcoming on the Carolina Outdoors. And later on in the program, we have Jonathan Miller, who's celebrating obtaining 48 states, the lower 48, via bicycle. He's going to come on to the Carolina Outdoors and share about that undertaking, as well as the 50th anniversary of the Ambassador College bike trip. 1976, he and 89 other cyclists took off from Fort Stevens, Oregon, and headed for coastal Virginia. They celebrated the anniversary in 2026. We're going to have him on the program later on. So buckle up and get ready. This is the Carolina Outdoors.
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26: Hey, it's Bo Thompson and Beth Troutman for another edition of Highlighting the High Country. We've been doing this all summer, and guess where we're going now, Beth?
27: I think this time we might be going to Sparta, Bo.
26: And on the line, we have Stephanie Simmons. 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
27: Well, you have a pretty darn cool job, because Sparta is, I just think, probably the best-kept secret in the Blue Ridge Mountains.
0: 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The 18th through the 20th, there's the Ag Fair, and on the 19th is the Blue Ridge Mountain Heritage Festival. 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
13: Hi, we come on the Carolina Outdoors and talk about all the different aspects from the world and the sport of fly fishing. We're going to jump in and talk about one of those aspects on this segment of the Carolina Outdoors. Welcome, everyone. I'm your host, Bill Bartee, and many people joining in to listen to the program that aren't still in bed via media partner WBT Radio airing early on a Saturday. They may be listening to us via the podcast, Highlights of the Carolina Outdoors. But if you're not doing it that way, you're heading out for an adventure on a Saturday, maybe heading to work, some heading for a run, some hitting the yard sales, and others are looking on how to take on a new art form. Fly fishing, fly casting, rod building, spey fishing, Euro nymphing, and the list goes on. But what about fly tying? That's right, making the lures used in the sport of fly fishing. That art is a sport in itself, and we're going to talk about that right now with our next guest. He's a veteran. He's an educator. He's a member of the Southern Fly Tiers Guild, and he travels the Carolinas spreading the cheer of fly tying, fly fishing, and the goodwill in between. We have him on right now. His name, Bill Jewett, also known as Fly Tying Santa. Welcome back on to the Carolina Outdoors.
1: Thank you for having me, Bill. It's great to be here, as always.
13: Well, Bill, and I don't know, do you mind if I call you Bill or Fly Tying Santa?
1: That's fine.
13: Or I mix it up
1: you
13: a little
1: call
13: bit?
1: Me, you can call me whatever you want, as long as you don't make me miss a meal.
13: Hey, we're going to come to that part anyway, but I know from previous conversations here on the Carolina Outdoors, and people can join in and hear our conversations from before via the podcast, but fly fishing helped your integration into civilian life from your military service. We know about that in prior conversations. When did fly tying come into that equation for Bill Jewett?
1: Honestly, 3.5 years ago, I started having some health issues, couldn't fly fish until released, and that just happened a couple months ago. I got released to be able to do it again, and I started spiraling back down a dark hole, and Project Healing Waters is like, let's go ahead and tie some flies. Started tying flies. And from that day forward, it was my passion. I love it. I can sit down, tie one or two flies, and it calms my mind if it's going in different directions, you know, and allows me to think again. So And the best part is I get to do this and teach people how to do it, especially for their use in therapy.
13: Well, and that's what Project Healing Waters is all about, using the sport and the sports within the sport of fly fishing, you know, to help heal the wounds of veterans, people who have served in the military, been in combat. All of that is what that's about. But so collectively, Project Healing Waters, and we've had them on the Carolina Outdoors before as well. Was there a certain mentor or someone who took the time in Project Healing Waters that stands out, that helps you focus? Or was it a collective group with some YouTube videos and instruction that way?
1: There are two that are part of the Charlotte chapter that I pretty much owe my life to, because they're the ones who got me back into doing this. And that would be a gentleman who's been with Project Healing Waters, I think this chapter since right after it started, Calvin Norton. He has started as a recipient and has since gone into being a volunteer. He taught the rod building classes at his own home, and, you know, amazing fly fisherman and fly tire. And then the other one would be a gentleman by the name of Randall Byers, excuse me. He, ex-Navy, hit it off, and we ran from that point on. I mean, he has been there anytime I've ever needed to bounce something off him to give me guidance. Outside of Project Healing Waters, I would have to give my credit to a gentleman by the name of Rich Lamont up in upstate New York. He was my primary mentor.
13: So those people played a large part in the healing process and the skill that really you've developed over that 3.5 years. For our listeners out there who don't know, we can go into the specifics of what fly tying is, but essentially you have a vise, you have a hook, and you have materials, whether they be synthetic fibers, whether they be furs, whether they be feathers, and using those and that hook and thread, you essentially tie imitations of nature that are utilized to fool fish into biting them. It's been going on for thousands of years, fly tying has, namely, again, to create lures that fool the fish. They go from some of the largest, fanciest flies imaginable that are articulated or maybe used for northwestern Pacific salmon runs. I mean, those can be $30 flies or more, down to little itsy bitsy small 22 size hooks, and just or even less really, but for those this is miniature, very small hooks that you tie the furs, feathers, synthetic fibers onto to again trick the fish, imitate nature. Bill Jewett, how did you start? Did you start with trout flies? Did you start with larger bass poppers? Did you start with saltwater flies? What were the initial flies that you started tying back when, 3.5 years ago?
1: Okay, well, let's take a step a little farther back. I actually started tying flies and didn't know it back when I was 6 years old in Michigan for my father. He wasn't a fly fisherman. He was a spin fisherman. And for steelhead and salmon season, he would always just have me pour lead. We would pour lead onto the hooks, and he would just use those with the eggs attached to it.
13: Ah.
1: Well, I got bored with it, so I started tying bucktail on there and painting the heads with my model paints.
13: It ain't
1: sense. I look back now, after 3.5 years of really focusing on it, and it's like, I didn't realize I was tying flies all those years from 6 to 14.
13: Wow. And it all came back from, you know, going back to your military service and 3.5 years ago when you had health issues, to get in front of a vise and spend it really going back to your youth, what you and your dad had going on that level. It has come full circle. Do you have a favorite fly that you enjoy creating, tying?
1: My favorite overall fly, I love musky, and pike flies. Big freshwater predator flies. That's what I grew up fishing for. That salmon, steelhead, lake trout. So my favorite fly is an 8-inch long Buford.
13: Oh, wow.
1: If you haven't seen one of those, look them up on YouTube. And they're deer hair and feathers. And one of the most beautiful flowing. They swim through the water. They push water, you know. And they're a surface lure. They're not a diving lure. So,
13: well, that's
1: it's no bit different than having a 8-inch long bass fly for on top of the water.
13: Well, that's quite a creation, though, because bass, musky, pike, those are all predator fish, really, and they eat like predators. For our listeners out there, fly tying Santa, talk to us about the difference between a water-based insect and like a musky or pike fly.
1: Okay, water-based insects, you got multiple life sets, stages of the insect and aquatic life. First would be the nymph. And that's where they have laid the eggs and they have started to come to life and start to grow down on the bottom of the river, under the rocks and that. If you ever want to see what they look like, just grab yourself a rock when you go down to the river, a big one, and turn it over and you'll see them on the bottoms wiggling around. They would then turn into what would be called an emerger. That's when they break loose from those rocks and they start swimming to the surface and removing their own shells and their exoskeleton, I should say. From there, they go to the surface where their wings open up and they'll lay on the top of the water and dry their wings out to where, if they haven't been eaten by then, they will fly long enough to lay eggs or fertilize the eggs and then die. Most of the time right back into the river that way, and there's more food for the fish. Your apex predator fish, like muskies and pike, the best way I can explain them is they're the shark of freshwater.
13: Mm.
1: They will attack anything from the size of a full-size swan swimming to a baby bird and even eat some of the small stuff that I just described, the emergers and that in between. But they swim around doing nothing but eating. That's all they do. But when you get one, you'll never want to catch anything after that. I love my trout. I love catching all that. But give me the predators anytime.
13: Wow. Well, it's easier to see those hooks as well when you're tying an eight inch fly versus a small trout fly. Bill Jewett, Fly Tying Santa is on the Carolina Outdoors. Bill Jewett, his Instagram page is or handle is at Fly Tying Santa. We'll get more into those details. But Bill, sculptors, painters, writers, those types of artists do research. Talk to me about you just went through really a quick entomology lesson, a biology lesson, if you will, on waterborne insects versus water-based insects versus apex predator flies. What kind of research goes into it for you before you sit down to create a brand new fly?
1: Lots of books, lots of doing history, seeing where they came from. I have friends that are in Wisconsin. Matter of fact, one of them owned a shop up there, and they just announced they're closing the shop online and in person, their brick and mortar up in Wisconsin. But that's who I got all my materials from. I would sit for hours on Zoom meetings with a couple of them, and we'd be tying flies, and they'd be teaching me. I'd be showing them stuff. And, you know, YouTube. YouTube's everybody's friend. Yeah. You want to see how to tie a Buford? Go on there and search Buford musky fly. and you're going to come up with 50 different people tying the same fly with different variants.
13: Another place that you can see this is over at Jesse Brown's this Sunday, September 13th from 12 to 4. Fly tying Santa himself, the guest here on the Carolina Outdoors, is going to be over there. Bill, you're going to be at Jesse Brown's. Michael Helms is going to come in. You're going to be sitting there tying flies, showing really the public what we're talking about now. Who else is going to join you, and what can people who show up to meet you, to shake your hands, what can they expect that you'll be tying and talking about?
1: Well, the easiest way to explain this is I'm going to have Michael Helms there with me, as usual. He's been my partner coming down there and showing how to tie flies and just talk to people for now 3 years, I think it is, Bill.
13: At least, yes.
1: And, you know, then I also have, where is he? I'm drawing a blank. Bear with me just 1 second.
13: Well, it can be a surprise.
1: Kevin Yarbrough.
13: Oh, there you
1: Kevin
13: go.
1: Kevin Yarbrough will be joining us. He is one of my, all of us are leadership for the fly tying, or for the Southern Fly Tires Guild, along with Alan Baker and David Everhart and Bear Owings.
13: Well, that's a perfect opportunity for me to jump in, because I did that in the introduction that you are with the Southern Fly Tires Guild, a part of that leadership. Bill, what is the Southern Fly Tires Guild? What is it all about? And I know we can meet a lot of these folks September 13th over at Jesse Brown's 12 to 4, but what is that organization all about?
1: We are all about teaching. The organization was started by a gentleman that most people know, an author, Alan Baker. He's also the one who's responsible for starting the Southern Appalachian Fly Tires Museum up in Bryson City. He built that from scratch and acquired all of the displays that are in there. After that, and he turned it over to the community, he needed another project, started the Southern Fly Tires Guild while he was up there doing that, but we went ahead and expanded it and moved it over to the Patterson School in beautiful Lenoir, North Carolina. It's one of the oldest boys' schools, and then switched over in 1988, I think it was. But getting back to the guild, the prerequisite for our guild is you wanted to teach. If you want to teach, you come out to one of our Tie for a Causes, you're an automatic member of our guild.
13: Oh, that's easy enough.
1: No dues, no nothing. You just teach. You come out, you help, you tie flies for charity, and be willing eventually to sit down and teach a fly.
13: Wow. I guess we'll have more information on the Southern Fly Tires Guild Sunday at Jesse Brown's while you're there. We may have some information on Santa Claus. Bill, where did the fly, well, and if you see Bill, you'll know why they call him Fly Tying Santa. But Bill, you're skinnier now. You're a skinny Santa, where before you were probably a more appropriate Santa. Tell us about that evolution.
1: I was never an appropriate Santa, trust me. And when I say that, I was never 5 foot tall and 5 foot around like the Coca-Cola Santa. I'm 6 foot four, and at the time when you first met me, I was 398 pounds and unhealthy. I was doing commercial Santa at Concord Mills Mall in Concord, North Carolina. I've been there. This will be my fifth year at the mall there. But all the original Santas prior to the Coca-Cola Santa were tall and skinny. And I ended up having bariatric surgery because of health issues. I had to lose the weight. And I lost the weight. Now I'm down to 225. And yes, I'm skinny. And yes, the kids who have seen me for five years, come up to me and say, "Are you okay, Santa? Is Mrs. Claus not feeding you enough cookies?"
13: Oh, I never knew all of that. I thought it was a new aerobic exercise of a fly tying to lose weight. I thought we were onto something else, but there was a bigger story there with fly tying Santa. Again, Bill Jewett. He's going to be on hand with his gang of elves, Kevin Yarbrough, Michael Helms. They'll all be there. Jesse Brown, Sunday, September 13th from 12 to 4. We'll have a few extra vices out, too. So if you want to join in, you'll be allowed to. Bill, thank you, as always, for jumping on the Carolina Outdoors and sharing what this art that you are participating in, and also the art of educating others to the power of fly tying.
1: It's always my pleasure, Bill, and I look forward to seeing you on Sunday, and I hope we can get some of your listeners to come out and visit with us. We'll even have some of our teaching vices set up. If you want to tie a fly, you can sit down across from us.
13: Well, as they say, come on down to the brick and mortar. Jesse Brown's located in the Sharon Corners Shopping Center. That's in the heart of Charlotte's shopping district of South Park, up there on the second floor. Bill, take care. Thanks for jumping on the Carolina Outdoors with us.
1: It's my pleasure, Bill. You have a wonderful day, and thank you very much.
13: Off he goes, and off I go just for a minute. We're going to be back on the other side, continuing the Carolina Outdoors.
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1: 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And all of this noise about what the Fed is doing, what's inflation doing, let's really peel the onion back and look at what are the things that we can be doing to take the worry and the stress out of your retirement.
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3: Similar ceremonies taking place at Ground Zero and in Shanksville, Pennsylvania. Today's planned NASA and SpaceX crewed mission launch to the International Space Station is delayed. Fox's Jeff Manasso.
4: The mission, known as Crew 13, was adjusted late last month after NASA found an oxidizer leak in the propulsion system of the SpaceX Dragon capsule.
3: A new launch may happen later this month. 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
5: Let's go back in time on this segment of the Carolina Outdoors. We're going to bring back the bell-bottom pants, sideburns, feathered hair, and the beginnings of disco. Welcome to the Carolina Outdoors. I'm your host, Bill Bartee, and many people joining in listening to the program are still in bed early on a Saturday morning via media partner WBT Radio. Others are heading out for an adventure, some to work, some for a run, some hitting the yard sales, and others are out for a bike ride. Sometimes Jonathan Miller of Charlotte is one of those people on a bike ride, but this time he's joining us via phone so we can learn about his recent reunion, a 50th anniversary reunion of an undertaking from 1976. Jonathan Miller, welcome to the Carolina Outdoors.
6: Well, thanks, Bill. Happy to join you.
5: We're excited to learn about this coast-to-coast bicycle ride. 4,600 miles is what it was in 1976. We're going to find out what it was this year, 2026. But before we do, we want to learn where your love for cycling began.
6: Well, I guess I would have to say, even as a little kid, I guess we all, when we grow up, right, and when we learn how to ride a bicycle, it gives us that freedom to move around in our neighborhood and go to the country store or whatever that might be nearby. So even as a kid, I always enjoyed riding. I think the idea of riding, you know, greater distances came when I was a student in college. One of the people in the athletic department at the college I attended, Ambassador College in East Texas, he had formed a bicycle touring team. And during a summer between my freshman and sophomore years of school, I got involved in riding with those folks. And, you know, that feeling of the wind in your hair and feeling a little bit of a freedom, at least to go where your legs can take you, kind of kindled that desire to ride and ride some more.
5: Well, we need to talk a little bit about this because you were a young man, 1976, at Ambassador College. The group that took part in this ride from the Pacific Ocean to the Atlantic Ocean, as I mentioned, 4,600 miles, there were 90 riders from all over the U.S., I think 30-plus states and a couple of other countries. The ages were really 13 years old to, I think the oldest was 34. Where did you fall in that group? It's a fairly large group, 90 riders. Did you know the other people who were participating?
6: Well, I knew certainly most of the college students. So those of us who were in East Texas, I knew all of those folks. So out of the total of

0: the riders, there were 30-some kids that were college students, and then the other 50-plus were young people. In a couple cases, we had some married couples, but they were generally from church areas across the U.S. And as you mentioned, I think we had a couple few riders from Canada, and also two folks who were from Australia originally. How old was I? I guess I was 20, going on 21, or thereabouts. Yeah, so I was sort of the older of the college students, but certainly a lot older than some of the teenagers. Our youngest rider, as you mentioned, was 13. I think he turned 14 that summer on the ride, and the oldest was, I think, a lady from Texas. She was 34 when we started.
1: Well, part of this conversation is going to be picking your brain as a 20-year-old and what you remember from 1976, and then we're going to transpose it versus a 70-year-old in 2026 and the reunion that took place and the differences. So as we're staying currently in 1976, and I'm sure the memories are all warm and fuzzy and excellent because that's what 50 years can do. But can you think back of how taxing and challenging it was as a 20-year-old to take on this coast-to-coast ride?
0: Yeah, Bill. So I would say that certainly I was in pretty fair shape. I had probably already ridden more than 1,000 miles training to prepare for the ride. So certainly those, you know, early days in Oregon were not too difficult for me. And then, of course, as we went further to the east, of course, we started to hit some mountains and stuff. One day in particular that I remember was when we went from Oregon into Idaho. We went through Hell's Canyon. And that climb from the lower part of Hell's Canyon up into Idaho, I think that our destination was Cambridge, Idaho, for that particular day. It just seemed like that climb was going on forever and ever and ever. And I could see the reservoir sometimes from the road. And I'm an old trout fisherman. I've been fishing since I was a little kid. And I kept looking down there in that lake and thinking, man, I wish I was trout fishing right now as we were climbing that hill. I don't remember how long the climb was or what the elevation was. Certainly nobody had a bicycle computer at that time, so I don't know a lot of the statistics on that day, but it seemed like a long day. And that was after lunch, too, so that was kind of the end of the day as opposed to the beginning of the day when you might feel fresher.
1: Well, I have to, of course, there's 90 riders. We're in 1976. Who was the support of this? You guys were camping out, cooking, cleaning, laundry. Were the 90 kids, essentially, were you on your own, or did you have a support along the way? I mean, did you carry your tents? How did that work with panniers? I'm curious.
0: Right. We were certainly a little bit different than the people that we met that summer. Most of them were, as you describing, they were riding in small groups or singly without a whole lot of additional support. And so oftentimes when we would meet them, their question to us would be, where's your panniers? And our question to them would be, where's your truck? So we had a semi truck that hauled our tents, a lot of our food for lunches. So we had lunches on the road as well as we normally covered breakfast in camp in the morning. So a lot of those foodstuffs and those kind of items that we needed were in the truck. So that was certainly a big help. And I think it contributed to we didn't lose any people on the trip. So the people that started, wow, were able to finish, even in spite of a few crashes. I think our first bad crash was somewhere in Colorado. One of the younger fellas, I think he was 14, crashed on a big downhill. He got in some loose gravel and broke a wrist, I think. So he ended up riding, you know, with our truck driver for about a week. But then after that, he got right back out on the bike. the trip itself was sponsored by the college. You mentioned Ambassador College. But we also had assistance from church congregations as well. So the college was affiliated with a church, and that church had congregations throughout the United States. Now, in that part of the Northwest, there weren't as many of those congregations, and so in some cases, folks had to travel a little bit to give us an assist. But on most weekends, on Friday night and Saturday night, we were able to spend the night in church member homes usually. But during the week, as you described, we were just out there in three of those big old fashioned canvas army tents. So we had two tents for the guys and one tent for the gals, and then a few people used personal tents as well.
1: Hey, what about the roadways? Of course, now 2026 with the interstates here, there, and everywhere. Was this all back road riding?
0: It was. So what we did was we followed the Bike Centennial Trail. So that was a trail that was created for the 1976 bicentennial year for the United States. It was created by the Adventure Cycling Association. It may have had a different name then, but that's the name of the group now. And so we followed that trail from Fort Stevens, Oregon, where we started, all the way to St. Louis. And then we took a little bit of a deviation. We kind of did our own thing the rest of the way going east. So we got on the old National Road, Highway 40 in St. Louis, and we followed that all the way into Maryland before we went south into Virginia, and of course finished at Fort Story in Virginia Beach. But yeah, the roads were pretty good. We did have one, I'll sort of deviate a little bit. We had one incident where we actually did ride the interstate. So certainly most of the time we didn't ride interstates in the eastern U.S. It's not legal, I think, to ride bicycles on most interstates. We were in a situation where there was a big storm coming, and we had a fair distance still to get into camp. And our director, Coach Hayworth, made an executive decision that we were going to ride about a mile or two on Interstate 70. This was in Maryland. And let me tell you, Bill, within a New York minute, the Maryland Highway Patrol was there pulling us over and wanting to know what in the world we were doing on the interstate with all these bicycle riders. And, of course, the CB, you know, radio were buzzing back and forth. Truck drivers were, you know, talking about that, I'm sure. But when Coach explained it to the officer, he kind of calmed down a little bit, and he actually gave us an escort to the exit that we needed, and we shortened what would have been a longer ride to get into camp to where it was a little quicker, and we beat the storm.
1: Wow, we're talking to Jonathan Miller. We're going from the bicentennial of 1976 to the semi-sesquicentennial. Wow. That's a good one for me to say. The 250th anniversary of the birth of the United States. And along the way, Jonathan Miller from Ambassador College back then was doing a bicycle trip. So as we fast forward from 76 to 2026, Jonathan, we're in another season of life. And now there's a reunion. What did the reunion look like compared to the 1976 ride? Did you or anybody else try to replicate it? How did you celebrate at the reunion or out to the reunion?
0: Well, actually, as it turns out, one of the women from my pack actually was duplicating a portion of the 76 trip. So she started up on the northwest coast of Oregon, just like we did. And she rode all the way to Missoula, roughly on the old bicentennial route. I think she had to bypass a couple of mountain passes because they were covered in snow. And then from there, she took the Northern Tier, which I don't know if anybody's familiar with that or not, but if you go out to the Adventure Cycling Association website, you can find out about that Northern Tier. But most people didn't ride to the reunion. Most people came via airplanes and or cars. I don't know if anybody rode the train or not. But, yeah, we probably had, I'm going to say, between riders and friends and spouses and other folks that attended. We probably had somewhere in the neighborhood of 40-ish folks, maybe 25 to 30 riders. Most of us had a little less hair than we had in 1976, or I'll speak for myself anyway. But a really fun event that able to, you know, rekindle some of those relationships. And in some cases, I had not seen these people since 1976. So good fun.
1: Well, tell us about your time out there, because you did, take a moment to stop. You had support via vehicles, but you were able to cycle some through, Minnesota, Iowa, different states along the way. Can you tell us about your time doing that this year?
0: Sure. So several years ago, I was kind of doing the math one day of how many states that I had already ridden my bicycle in, and it was actually a pretty fair number. I think I came up with maybe 24-ish, something like that. And so I was like, well, heck, I wonder if I could ride the lower 48. I kind of wasn't focused too much on Alaska or Hawaii, but I thought, well, maybe I can, tackle the lower 48 continental states. And so 2015, I was able to do the 9 states in New England. 2017, I picked up some missing Gulf states. 2025, there was a little break there for some backpacking and other family stuff. I picked up four missing southwestern states. And then this summer in July, I picked up the last 7 of those Midwest states. So you named them as Iowa, Nebraska, South Dakota, North Dakota, Minnesota, Wisconsin, and last but not least, Michigan. So I was riding my bike in those states on the way to the reunion. So I combined my bicycle riding with the trip for the 50th reunion.
1: For many of us, of course, even if we have been on the roadways of many of those states, it's many times by automobile, or we fly over them, but we have not had the opportunity to hike them or much less bike them. Talk to us about the different lays of the land, if you will, from a scenery standpoint, from a geography standpoint, flat versus hilly. Some I can imagine what Iowa or Nebraska may look like to many versus parts of Michigan. Can you give us a brief overview of the differences when you're biking those states?
0: Sure, Bill. And it's funny because maybe some of your listeners who have backpacked will maybe understand the differences between, at least what I've noticed, between the Western trail builders and the Eastern trail builders. The Western trail builders believe in switchbacks, and the Eastern trail builders just go right straight over the top, it seems like. And certainly, I think in a lot of cases, the roads that you encounter in the country kind of work like that as well. I know on the 76 trip, there was a lot of, I guess I'd say, anxiousness, about having to go over the Rockies and all the different mountain ranges that we were going to cross on that trip. But I felt like what we found was that once you got into the rhythm and you got your legs, that the mountains, it was just a matter of putting it into low gear and spinning up. And then most times you get a nice downhill on the other side. And that in some cases, the harder riding was in those flatlands where you had to deal with headwinds. I mean, headwinds are just, I don't know many bicycle riders that like headwinds. Generally we wish for tailwinds. We like those tailwinds. And of course now, I tend to ride mostly on greenways where possible. In some cases, I'm riding on city streets, but I'm kind of picky about where I would try to ride, like even here in Charlotte, right? If I got a choice of Little Sugar Creek Greenway versus South Boulevard, I'm going to pick the greenway every day of the week. So I think that's kind of how things work now, is certainly there's a lot more availability of rail trails and greenways than there was in 1976.
1: Wow, I couldn't have said that better myself. And Jonathan, I would like to just recommend you stay off of Interstate 77 or 85 for that matter for any bike riding.
0: Okay. We'll
1: you stick to that. You stick to that greenway. Jonathan Miller, of course, we're going back to 1976. Just had a reunion, plus a congratulations for knocking out cycling in all 48 states. Of course, in 76, it was 4,600 miles, 90 riders from all over the United States, and two countries started in June at the Pacific, as he said, Fort Stevens, Oregon. Finished up at the Atlantic on coastal Virginia. News coverage had it. I don't know, did news coverage hit you with the 2026 anniversary?
0: No, Bill, I'm not quite that famous.
1: Well, you are famous to us here on the Carolina Outdoors, and wish you again congratulations on knocking out the 48 states. Next up, Alaska and Hawaii. But in due time, Jonathan Miller, Ambassador College Bike Trip from 1976 to the reunion in 2026. Thank you so much for jumping on the Carolina Outdoors.
0: All right. Thanks, Bill. My pleasure.
1: Off he goes and off I go. But just for a moment, we're going to come back on the other side and wrap up this edition. You're listening to the Carolina Outdoors.
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1: Hey, we have an announcement here on the Carolina Outdoors. You're the first to hear about it because we have events going on at our sponsor, Jesse Brown's, one of them which is the ever-popular Storytellers Night at Jesse Brown's, a brand new date. Thursday, October 29th from 6 to 8 p.m. Come hear a neighbor's adventure. We have three 20-minute stories lined up. And since you woke up early on a Saturday morning with media partner WBT Radio, or maybe you're joining in via podcast, Highlights of the Carolina Outdoors, you're one of the first ones to know. 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The hardest part spelling Jesse, J-E-S-S-E. Hey, we'd like to thank both of our guests for jumping on. Fly Tying Santa, Bill Jewett, talking about fly tying, and Jonathan Miller talking about bike riding. Thanks to both of them, as well as the cut creator himself, Sir Stephen of Anthony, for all of them. This is your host, Bill Bartee, saying make the Carolina Outdoors look a little bit better than you found it, and pick up your trash.

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1: 9/11's 25th anniversary. I'm Deborah Valentine, Fox News. Friday, marking the 25th anniversary of the 9/11 terror attacks, Fox's Mark Meredith reports from Washington.
2: In New York, Vice President Vance, former presidents, and families of those killed gathered at Ground Zero to pay tribute. We also heard from a 9/11 widow who lost her husband and urged America's leaders to hold those responsible accountable. In Washington, another solemn ceremony as President Trump, War Secretary Pete Hegseth, and former National Security Advisor Condoleezza Rice all honored those killed and at the Pentagon as well as the war on terror.
3: We salute our first responders and law enforcement, and we love them.
2: In Pennsylvania, there was another moving ceremony near Flight 93, a crash. Remember, the passengers had overtaken the hijackers. 25 years later, many families are still grieving and thousands of first responders still battling cancer, all linked to their work.
1: A new exhibition will be open today at the 9/11 Memorial and Museum in Manhattan, exploring the legacy and service of 9/11 heroes designed for the next generation. The CIA declassifying dozens of intelligence reports related to the attacks on 9/11.
4: The documents show the CIA repeatedly warned former Presidents Bill Clinton and George W. Bush that Osama bin Laden was determined to strike the U.S. The high-level warnings lacked precise information, but a 1998 report during Clinton's presidency came very close. It stated that bin Laden supporters may fly an explosive-packed airplane into a U.S. city. President Trump says there's no chance the Iran war will last for the rest of his term. The president now says he believes it will end very shortly after the election, maybe even before. And once the war ends, he says gas prices will come down quickly.
1: Fox's Christina Coleman reporting. 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
1: President Trump is promising to make good on a $5,000 dividend payment if Republicans prevail in the midterms. Fox's Jared Halpern has more from the White House.
8: In a Friday afternoon social media post, President Trump says when he says something, he means it. Adding the $5,000 dividend will happen because people deserve it. At this week's Republican midterm convention, the president announced a $5,000 dividend payment to every American adult if Republicans hold on to the House and Senate in November. Top Senate Democrat Chuck Schumer calls the plan a bribe to voters, and some Republicans have questioned the price tag, likely to top $1 trillion. President Trump says the dividends could be funded by tariffs and economic growth. At the White House, Jared Halpern, Fox News.
1: NASA and SpaceX preparing for another crewed mission to the International Space Station, but the launch scheduled for today is now delayed.
9: The mission, known as Crew 13, was adjusted late last month after NASA found an oxidizer leak in the propulsion system of the SpaceX Dragon capsule that's set to be launched on a Falcon 9 rocket from Florida. NASA's team now working to address the issue with a new launch potentially in late September, with a crew of four, including Americans Jessica Watkins and Luke DeLay. Delaney, a Canadian and a Russian, all expected to spend about 6 months aboard the space station doing scientific research and supporting station operations. Jeff Manasso, Fox News.
1: The Ebola outbreak in the Congo, the world's fastest growing outbreak of the disease on record, has now spread to 7 provinces in the African country, according to local authorities. It's showing no signs of slowing down. As of Thursday, 7,022 cases and 3,398 deaths have been reported, according to the latest government figures released Friday. I'm Deborah Valentine. This is Fox News.
0: Hey, Charlotte, it's time for the 7th annual WBT Little Heroes Blood Drive, presented by Jiffy Lube on Wednesday, September 16th. 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
12: Economic uncertainty is the order of the day.
13: According to economists, baby boomers are the main victims of the Great Recession.
14: Economic report, the debt and deficit are at record levels. And
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16: 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Well, if you've saved, let's say, $2.5 million, what your required minimum distributions will really cost you, and more importantly, how to fix it. See, the numbers the IRS forces you to withdraw at 73, 75, 80, 85 plus, how Roth conversion, the playbook, can shrink if not eliminate them. So let's get into it. I'm referencing taxessaved.com. I'm going to really put a shout out there because as hard to believe that the fourth quarter is staring everyone in the face now, people have procrastinated and they continue to procrastinate, or they're unfortunately caught up in procrastinating that is costing them a fortune. And not just not procrastinating out to age of 73 to 75. I'm talking about taking advantage of just these last roughly 3 months, 4 months left in the year that can change your withholdings, change your quarterly estimated payments, and help Roth convert before either legislative changes take place, the Tax Cut and Jobs Act is impacted by future legislation, which right now the prior administration was trying to change rules around Roth converting with certain restrictions and requirements that would prohibit many of you listening from being able to participate, as well as the idea of how you can move IRA to Roth without adding to your taxes, as well as lowering your income tax bill, whether you're a high income earner, whether you're a heavy saver and or both in these traditional ticking tax time bomb accounts, the timing, it's very expensive. Procrastination carries a mighty price tag. And let's get into just this part of it, right? A $2.5 million retirement account sounds like the finish line for a lot of us listening, right? It's the number that many of us listening have worked for our entire career to reach. And it doesn't, look, whether it's $2.5 million, $1.5 million, whether it's $5.5 million, $6 million, $10 million, it's all relative, folks. But here's what many people do not realize until it is sitting right in front of them. The IRS has a claim on this money and it comes due whether you need the cash or not. Once you turn 73, for many of you listening, the government requires you to start withdrawing a portion of every traditional IRA or 401k that you own. These are called required minimum distributions, RMDs for short. Or they exist for one reason. You got a tax break when you put the money in and the IRS wants to collect on it now that you are retired, but they're collecting it when the balance likely is much greater, much bigger. So let's talk numbers. If you have $2.5 million sitting in a traditional account, here's what your RMDs look like as you age. Okay, so at age 73, they're gonna be about $94,340. At 75, they're gonna jump up over $101,626. At 80, they're gonna jump up to $123,762. And at 85, they jump all the way up to $156,250. Now, that's based on pretty conservative growth and the assumption that tax rates will not go up. See, this is why I want you to visit Taxes taxessaved.com. That's T-A-X-E-S, saved, S-A-V-E-D.com. It's a complimentary, on-demand, 20-minute quick, it won't even feel like 20 minutes, webinar on case studies like that impact all of you listening, that will impact you, your family, your adult kids. And it's about how to cut your income taxes by not unknowingly or unnecessarily overpaying. And it's about how to prevent, by doing Roth conversion, how you can use deductions by the big former big four CPAs, the top tax strategists in the country that have been using these deductions and strategies since the late 1950s to save themselves taxes, not just teaching you, their clients, how to save taxes. So notice what's happening in this RMD calculation. The dollar amount keeps climbing, even though the life expectancy factor keeps shrinking. So the divisor starts out at 26.5, then 24.6, and it goes all the way down to 16 at age 85. So it's hard to believe, right? The formula is simple. Take your account balance as of December 31st of the prior year, divide by the life expectancy factor from the IRS, what they call uniform lifetime table. You can Google that. As you get older, the factor gets smaller, which means the percentage of your account you are forced to withdraw gets larger every single year. And the penalty, okay, now think about this. The penalty is not kind, right? It's pretty steep. It used to be 50%. Now it's 25%. So this is not optional. The IRS does not care if you have other income that you do not need, doesn't care if you've been methodical about how to lay out a certain amount from your Roth, certain amount from your brokerage. And then if you haven't addressed these traditional IRAs, it busts people through brackets. It triggers other torpedo of taxation on Social Security, Medicare, your brokerage account called net investment income tax. And this is why this is so, so important. See, you can avoid the penalty in the sense of the literal penalty, but you can't avoid the penalty without doing something about this, about overpaying your taxes without taking matters into your own hands. Here's what I mean. There's a strategy that should be, at least for the next 30 days, that a large number of people that I've referred over to the great team at taxessaved.com, again, former big four CPAs, strategies that have been vetted and approved by those that oversee 1,100 CPA firms nationwide, in the tax code, been in the tax code for decades. Actually, the One Big Beautiful Bill really enhanced a few of these deduction strategies. One in particular almost provides a 7x tax deduction, 6.65% to be exact. And again, for those who qualify, so who qualifies? Well, are you a high income earner? Maybe between federal and state, you pay over six figures in taxes. Maybe you're a successful income earning business owner and you're sick and tired of these crazy quarterly estimated payments. And you could be, and this is the wake up call for a lot of you listening, but you retirees know exactly what I'm saying. You can be retired and still be required to pay quarterly estimated taxes because your income that you have to claim is so high and you don't have an employer that's drafting it out of your payroll. This is where a lot of you that have successful adult children should really pay heed to, because in this case, they're giving up an enormous, they're doing a double whammy. They're putting away as high income earners. This is the reverse formula. Socking away money tax deferred with the idea that they're going to be in a lower tax bracket when they go to take the money out. Wrong. That sucking noise. Yeah, that's the money that they're sucking out of your paycheck on a regular basis. That's unnecessary. And whether you like my vacuum example or not, you get the idea. And it's no different than many people hesitating to do Roth conversion because they're very concerned about, well, what's that going to do to my taxes? And what's the impact going to be? And what source should I source the funds for to pay the Roth conversion tax? Scratch that, folks. Take the time to go watch the educational on-demand webinar at taxessaved.com. 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It's proven tax strategies of savings at your fingertips. Now, I understand it's pretty common, right? Human instinct to procrastinate. Don't procrastinate. Take the time mark it on your to-dos. Take the time as if you want, take it right now. That nothing else I'm going to say is going to be more important than taking the time to go to taxessaved.com, click the on-demand educational webinar. And for those that qualify, you can request a saving tax optimization plan analysis. Now that's complimentary. And what it does is it shows you your future tax bill. Not only does it incorporate what you're going to be staring at, right, with a retirement tax calculation of your future RMDs, but also what's that going to do to your Social Security? What's it going to do to your Medicare? What's it going to do to your brokerage account with this net investment income tax? How do you end up losing the senior deduction for those of you married filing jointly 65 or older, or those of you single 65 or older, that you're getting a nice $6,000 per person added deduction on top of a senior deduction by on your standard deduction of being 65 or older that allows, and I shared this in a prior program, you to take out $46,700 married filing jointly 65 or older at zero tax. You heard that right. And that means you could be converting that $46,700 into Roth IRA. But before you do, understand that strategy, and I'll just keep it super simple and just make it a 6x deduction. If you use that same roughly $46,700, call it 50 grand, that you owe zero tax on, in a married filing couple, 65 or older, a little prerequisite there. That doesn't mean those of you listening that are under 65, there's not still great strategies because you can apply what I'm about to say. But use that, maybe it's just underperforming cash, but this is money you could be pulling out of the IRA that prevents future higher required distributions from compounding more and more taxes. Use that into a strategy times 6 deduction. So let's say it's 50 grand times 6, that's $300,000 of a deduction that you could now Roth convert $300,000. It's a top line deduction and not have Roth conversion tax on the first $300,000. That's married filing jointly. There's a restriction this year of what's called loss limitation of $512,000. So again, not giving tax advice, giving you just real world experience of what the great team over at taxessaved.com does. And they are sharp. They use the strategies themselves. They teach tax attorneys and CPAs around the country. They educate, educate, educate. And that's what the process is. Educate yourself to understand the tax risk road you're on. Understand the cost of waiting calculation. Understand the other taxes that have to be factored in. And in those case studies that you learn on the on-demand webinar, you can then apply. And if you're somebody that is obviously a high income earner and or a heavy saver in these traditional tax time bombs, then they'll actually conduct with a former Big Four CPA, a complimentary educational consultation to show you the road you're on. And then find, there's almost 100 approved strategies on the platform, find which are the top two or three specifically to your situation. Now, let's talk about why six-figure forced withdrawals is more important than just writing a check to the IRS, right? If you can push, it can push you into the higher bracket, right? When you're forced, now think about that. When you're forced to add another almost 100 grand, 94,000 at 73, then 101,000, right? And 123,000, then it goes all the way up. I mean, folks, it just goes up, up, up, up, up. And that's assuming tax rates don't go up. You understand, we spend $7 trillion, we only bring in $5 trillion, and that $5 trillion shrinking because we have a transitioning silver tsunami workforce where more and more people are retiring and not paying into tax rolls, Social Security, Medicare, et cetera. So on top of the fact that our debt, the interest on our debt, we spend as much or more than we do on our entire annual defense budget. So the interest on our debt is approaching $1.2 trillion. Our deficit spending is now $2 trillion, soon to go to $3 to $4 trillion, they project. And our national deficit is over $40 trillion and counting. And they project within the next 10 years, it will exceed $60 trillion. So unless you cut spending, which it doesn't seem like Washington has that in their repertoire, the only other thing that you can do is raise taxes. It can raise your Medicare premiums, right? Medicare Part B and D premiums, right, are based on income from the 2 years prior. Large RMDs can trigger what's known as IRMA, the income-related monthly adjusted amount. It can make more of your Social Security taxable. It forces you to up to 85% of your Social Security can be taxed. Many of you listening are giving up an extra $12,000 to $18,000 a year because you've not managed your RMDs or your future distributions. Whether you wait to age 73 or 75, depending on your birth year or not, if your bucket to go to is tax deferred, you have literally likely no deductions to offset that income. And it's busting you through the thresholds that that you could qualify for that enable you to get the senior deduction and some of the other things that unfortunately a lot of people have not put the paper and the pen to the math on having a proactive tax planning strategy. Not just a portfolio, folks, but a plan. And if no one's talking to you about taxes or Social Security or Medicare, you don't have a plan, you have a portfolio, if we're being honest. So the good news is this, none of these have to catch you by surprise. And you can do something about it. In fact, when we come back from this break, I'm going to talk to you about the strategic Roth conversion strategies that we see most commonly used, especially the one that has, instead of a 5x deduction, almost a 7x deduction that is still available for this year. But you've got to hurry, folks. But that one may be one that you choose. It may be one of a few different ones that you choose. The good news is you choose. You're in control. 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
16: 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Learning the most expensive thing that most of you, I would say in fairness, will face during your lifetime financially are going to be taxes. And the irony is, it's the thing that gets the least amount of attention. You got everybody and their brother out there with these big box store brokerages touting for your business about, oh, put your money here, put your money there. And the reality is this, especially those of you listening that have retired, it's not what you make, it's what you keep. Business owners know this through and through. And understanding that one of the things that you have the most control over, that ironically may feel like the least control over, are planning your taxes. See, and we talked initially in the start of the program, if for somebody that's done a really good job and saved $2.5 million, but what will that really cost you? So whether you've saved $1 million, $2 million, $3 million, $4 million, it doesn't matter. What do you know? And ask yourself this genuine question. Do you know what your savings is going to cost you over your lifetime? And then even more of a question, what it's going to cost your heirs over their lifetime? So why this matters more than you think, right? I talked about that and I'll reiterate. You can be pushed into a higher bracket. It can raise your Medicare premiums. It can raise your Social Security taxes. Medicare premiums are basically surcharges, more another form of taxes. And it forces you to take money that you don't need and spend down. And the reality is this, there are things that you can do about it. So let me give you a few. So we know at $2.5 million of a retirement account actually costs required minimum distributions once you hit 73. And the numbers range from 94,000 all the way up to age 85, that's over 156,000. The single most effective tool for shrinking future RMDs is a Roth conversion and also alternative Roth accounts. Here's the concept in plain terms. You take money sitting in these traditional ticking tax time bombs, IRAs, 401ks, 403bs, TSPs, 457s, and you move them to a Roth. But here's the thing. You can do that methodically, especially with advanced software, and know how to kind of manage the marginal brackets. That's good, but it's not better or best. What can be better or best is for those that qualify, go to taxessaved.com. That's T-A-X-E-S, saved, S-A-V-E-D.com. It's a complimentary 20-minute on-demand webinar that will teach you, clients just like those of you listening, just like yourself, your friends and neighbors that have taken the time to learn their retirement tax risk in the areas of their income, in the areas of their Social Security, their Medicare, their brokerage accounts, their legacy. And by seeing how to convert money from IRA to Roth without adding tax. Now, you could add tax, but remember, you're going to lose the opportunity cost on the source of funds that you had to pull from in order to pay the tax. I was sharing in the first segment that for those of you 65 or older as a couple, you can actually take out $46,700 this year of your IRA at zero tax, structured properly. That's not giving tax advice. That's coming from former Big Four CPAs that do this day in and day out. And they're not just the numbers in and out folks. They're people that not only understand and teach the strategies, they use the strategies for themselves with the top tax strategists that work with them on a cohesive team that also ties into the wealth side of things. So, you know, the whole idea is many of you have a portfolio, not an actual plan. And if you want to see how the taxes are coordinated and orchestrated, as well as which account, which amounts, also for those of you 65 or older that have not elected Social Security, there was a whole analysis that they ran that you could actually withdraw $145,000 out between brokerage, Roth, and traditional IRA done correctly in a formula plan, no tax. So imagine just being able to Roth convert, getting ahead of these required minimum distributions, which are a train wreck for most people because they delay and procrastinate, and the cost of waiting is very expensive. But by being able to move $46,700, 65 or older married filing jointly couple, at zero tax from your IRA, so no RMDs, they're going to compound more tax on that in the future, over to your Roth, where now you're going to compound tax-free, that's a step in the right direction. But the ability to use roughly that same 50 grand and create almost a little over a $300,000 deduction allows you to convert a lot more in a shorter condensed period of time. And see, the whole idea is this: whatever you don't convert and whatever you're taking required minimum distributions on, when the second spouse passes, the children, let's assume, are the inheritor, a non-spouse inheritor, have to continue inherited required minimum distributions and have to liquidate the account in 10 years. And you cannot Roth convert a inherited IRA. I want to repeat that. You cannot Roth convert an inherited IRA. You can Roth convert your own IRA. And here's the age that determines your playbook. Not everyone should approach this the same way. Your playbook depends heavily on where you are relative to your age, your income, your deferred savings accounts, etc. So if you're 73 or older, the IRS requires you to take out a full required minimum distribution. Once the RMD is satisfied, you can convert additional traditional IRA dollars, but you have to take that RMD. A lot of people don't like that, but there's, as I just shared with you, you can acknowledge your RMD by taking out $46,700 and use that to create an even bigger opportunity of strategic Roth conversion. Now, if you're under 73, this is your window. The years between, they call it the golden window. I've talked about it. I've written about it from 63 to 73, right? When you retire, when RMDs begin are often in your lowest income years, right? The years between when you retire, when the RMDs begin, typically can be your lowest. Now, this is where it all becomes a formula. And if you've ever wanted somebody to really build out like a holistic plan, not only putting your taxes, if you don't address the taxes first, folks, everything else is going to be inferior. It doesn't matter how grandiose you grew your stocks and your portfolio. If it's just tax deferred, you're going to give a big portion of that back. And you've got a silent partner that doesn't become so silent that then determines what percentage of the business he gets to keep. You don't make the terms unless you choose to take terms into your own hands, knowing what you know today. Low tax president and administration. The One Big Beautiful Bill has many of these things going at least another 2.5 years. Lowest tax environment we've seen in decades. and the uncertainty of what future legislative change risk looks like, because prior to President Obama changing the Roth rules back in 2010, you used to have earned income. So if you're retired, you couldn't do a Roth conversion. And if your income was too high and you weren't retired, you couldn't do a Roth conversion. 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If you remember, a growth tax, a no step up in basis tax, changing of the Roth rules, which is another indirect tax. And the list just goes on and on and on. So here's the opportunity. Go to taxessaved.com. 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If you're sitting on a large retirement account, high income as well, but and you've not run the numbers on what your future tax risk looks like, Medicare premiums, Social Security taxation, now's the time to find out. See, the TaxesSaved team invites you to request a complimentary saving tax optimization plan analysis. They're going to ask you to watch the educational webinar to have a certain level of understanding of how some of these different strategies, although they only

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2: Economic uncertainty is the order of the day.
3: According to economists, baby boomers are the main victims of the Great Recession.
4: Economic report, the debt and deficit are at record levels. And
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6: 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Well, the zero Social Security check trap. Now, this is one that catches a number of you by surprise. So whether you're trying to get to retirement or better through retirement, here is a Social Security surprise that catches hundreds of thousands of people every single year by surprise. See, you file early, you keep working, and one day a monthly check arrives for $0, not reduced, zero. Now, it sounds like a mistake. It is not. It's a federal provision, called the Retirement Earnings Test. And if you claim Social Security before your full retirement age while you are still bringing home a paycheck, it applies to you automatically, whether you know about it or not. Now, I'm also going to talk to those of you listening about how to avoid having up to 85% of your Social Security benefits taxed. Yes, that's right. You spent all this money over time of earning, working hard, saving hard, and paying into Social Security as if that tax wasn't enough to then have to pay tax going in, but then having to pay a tax coming out. Well, I want to give you good news. You can't avoid having your Social Security taxed. You just have to have a proactive tax plan, no differently than how to take advantage of the one big beautiful bill for the senior deduction, for a lot of things, how to do almost seven times tax deduction strategies that the uber wealthy use that you don't have to be uber wealthy to take advantage of to get your IRAs moved to Roth IRA, etc. So how the earnings test actually works. See, in 2026, anyone collecting benefits before full retirement age earning up to $24,480 from work before the Social Security Administration starts withholding anything. Cross that line and the agency holds back $1 of benefit for every $2 above the limit. Now the math escalates fast. Picture a retiree collecting $20,000 a year in Social Security who takes a job paying $64,480. That is $40,000 over the limit. At $1 withheld for every two earned, the administration withholds $20,000 for the year. You got it, the entire benefit if it was 20 grand. Checks can genuinely land at zero month after month until the excess is offset. Now, the key word there is offset. Deduction offset, income reporting offset. See,

0: There's a second version of this rule for the year you actually reach full retirement age. Now, this one is like a true kick in the shorts, right? And this one, in the months leading up to that birthday, the withholding eases to $1 for every $3 earned above a higher threshold. $65, $160 for 2026. Once full retirement age itself arrives, now think about that, the earnings cap disappears completely the year after, and you could earn any amount without touching your benefit. That's the penalty. But see, you also have a tax penalty, which I'll get into. So why this catches so many people off guard, full retirement age is 67 as of now for anyone born in 1960 or later. Many clients who claim at 62, 63, or 64, for example, simply are not thinking about this provision because nothing about this initial claiming paperwork makes it obvious. They find out only when a check does not show up as expected. Now, this is the real kicker, folks. I've seen this time and time again. It averages, for those of you listening, somewhere between as much as $12,000 to $18,000 a year of unnecessary tax on your Social Security. Not just penalties on your Social Security, where if you were 40 grand over and your Social Security is 20 and you're not full retirement age, they're yanking all 20 of your benefit. That's ludicrous. But if you thought that wasn't bad enough, right? Imagine now you did everything you were supposed to do. You filed at full retirement age. You don't have an earnings provision penalty. And because you didn't source your income, or because most of us listening likely grew up on the 401k, which is a ticking tax time bomb that's come back to haunt and hurt people, to forcing them to pay as much or more tax in retirement than the amount of tax that they were paying on their last highest wage earning years. And that's coming from retired CPAs, folks, that have said, had I known then what I know now, I would not have put money like that tax deferred, because you're not saving tax, you're deferring tax. But you're also deferring the tax calculation. And what does that got to do with Social Security? Well, it's counted as earned income when you take a distribution out of those ticking tax time bombs. Most of the time, you're taking that money out when you have no deductions to offset anything. Fortunately, there's some nice deductions in the One Big Beautiful Bill that a lot of you listening may not know exactly how to apply, so you don't get phased out. There's thresholds, 75, 150 grand for the senior deduction, etc. So here's the good news. Go to taxessaved.com. That's T-A-X-E-S, saved, S-A-V-E-D.com. And there's a 20-minute on-demand webinar that not only shows people how to lower their income tax, whether working or retired, self-employed or not, but it also helps those, whether retired or not, Roth convert from IRA to Roth without adding taxable income, which then in return adds more tax. This is where a lot of you are running out and doing Roth conversion. In about 8 out of 10 cases are actually not warranted because they're doing it the wrong way. And it's triggering 85% of their Social Security getting taxed. It's triggering their Medicare premiums to bust open and increase drastically. An extra $6,000-$7,000 a year, some of you have said, saying, gosh, I didn't know. Here's the opportunity at taxessaved.com. You can watch the on-demand 20-minute webinar, and then actually as a complimentary sit and get educated with former Big Four CPAs and top tax strategists from around the country, helping people in all 50 states. So whether you're catching this, you're traveling, or this is something you thought, you know, I haven't heard the program, or I've been listening to the program, but I've not done something about it. Folks, imagine getting your taxes right, not just having a portfolio, but having somebody look at the whole picture, showing you what your future retirement risk looks like and what are the best reroutes that you can take. It's complimentary. And you'll see not only your retirement tax, future tax bill, assuming tax rates don't go up, assuming maybe a conservative growth return, understanding what your required minimum distributions are going to cost you and your children, but it's also going to share with you the cost of waiting calculations. Because for many of you listening, it's thousands of dollars a month every month you wait. And why is now such an important time? Well, we're heading obviously into the fourth quarter, the hustle and bustle of the great holidays that all of us or most of us celebrate in some way, shape, or form. And it becomes a little bit of a distraction from things financially. Some of you listening are just, this is your first RMD year, your first required minimum distribution year. And do you know how that or what the impact of that's going to be and what it could trigger in other areas like your Medicare, your Social Security, your net investment income tax on your brokerage account? So imagine you're in charge. You're learning the reroutes, but you're seeing in the future. And that's the toughest part. See, when people, those of you listening that want to cut your income tax, you already feel the pain. Now, the pain's kind of worn off because those of you that are high W-2 income earners, you know, when you get that W-2, typically in February, all of a sudden you look at that and you're going, goodness gracious, look how much they withheld in my federal and state and local taxes, Social Security taxes, Medicare taxes. It's a lot, folks, especially the income tax portion. And that is a reality of the pain. But if you thought that pain was bad, let me give you a great example I've been talking about. And I say great example only because of the sobering reality of this example. But this was a couple that had done everything right. They grew up on the 401k. They maximized their deductions into that 401k contributions every single year. And now it's come home to roost. They are paying more tax in retirement than the tax they paid leading up to their highest wage earning years of retirement. And they referred their adult children in their 40s because we're helping them not leave a huge tax burden to their children and grandchildren. But they said, you know, there's still time for our kids, and our kids are in their 40s, so not some young adults, obviously, younger adults. And in this particular case, this couple's adult children, son and daughter-in-law, has saved $580,000 in their 401ks, some of them former 401ks because they had changed jobs. And their future tax bill, based on, again, getting an entire analysis, and this is where I really want to challenge people. Do you know your future tax bill? Do you want to know your future tax bill? And do you know what your future tax bill from income reporting, how that's going to impact other taxes like Social Security, Medicare, and your brokerage account taxes? Because if you don't, they stack up quickly and they're very expensive, but they can be prevented. All of this can be prevented. And in this case, now here's what I want you to imagine. This couple, and again, the great team over at Taxes Saved, these are former Big Four CPAs and tax strategists all around the country that meet with people all around the country. And they could do it very conveniently, you know, right over a computer screen and share these really, really insightful calculators so that people can see for themselves. And this couple in their 40s with two sons, their family will pay over $5.4 million in taxes on a $580,000 balance today without one added contribution dollar and assuming tax rates don't go up. Now, if that's not a sobering reality for many of you listening, that if your majority of your money is saved in these tax-deferred time bombs and you don't know what it's going to cost you to get it out, but you're somebody that says, well, you know, my money's growing well, the economy's doing well, that's great, but it's not what you make, it's what you keep. And imagine having your best positions that are growing the most, not only identified, but being what you could Roth convert first. Because when we come back from this break, I'm going to take you into a couple examples of how you can prevent having all of your Social Security or a portion of your Social Security benefits that you've worked hard and paid into from not being kept from you, but also how to prevent 85% of your Social Security benefits getting taxed, which for many of you listening is going to cost you 10, 12, up to 18,000 a year of unnecessary money coming out of your Social Security. So just like the earnings provision penalty that just basically takes your money, the taxes end up indirectly taking your money that could have been prevented. Both can be prevented. No earnings provision penalty should ever be experienced with a plan, not a portfolio. That's why the top three questions I've gotten over the years, being a consumer advocate now for 31 years, are these. How do I most effectively and efficiently save taxes? What should I do about maximizing and timing up my Social Security? And what should I be doing about estate planning as it relates to, should I have a trust? How does that tie in? Where can that save me taxes? And what's fascinating is the people that are asking those questions are the ones when asked, well, how are you doing with your money management? Oh, things are going really good there. They're going really good there, folks, because you're in an accumulation phase. You're not, and they weren't doing so great 2000 to 2009, right? That was the lost decade when the market lost 50% twice over that 10-year period, and people 10 years later were at the same place they were 10 years before. That's risk management, not just money management. But tax risk management and distribution planning need to be part of this. In the biggest distribution exposure that most of you listening are going to experience, in my projection, are going to be tax distribution risk. And it can be avoided because it's distribution of tax across not just your income, but across your benefits, Social Security, Medicare, and your legacy being what you want to pass on to your children. Well, when we come back, we're going to talk about a 5 and almost 7 times tax deduction strategies that are helping people not only reduce their income. And here's the good news. Some of you still working going, you know what? You're preaching to the choir. I want to save taxes. I want to see how this lays over all of what we've done in our IRAs, our Roth IRAs, our brokerage accounts. How much should we be Roth converting? What would be the best assets to Roth convert? And what does that future tax bill look like? And what are the reroutes that can be saved and procured by you, right? Not Uncle Sam. And here's the deal. And see how much sooner that might move up your retirement goal of timeline. And for those of you already retired, it's never too early. 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
0: Welcome to Taxes Saved Radio. We've been talking about how you can keep more, live more, and leave more. And I've been talking about the zero Social Security check trap. Yep, that's right. It's called the earnings provision penalty. And if somebody, for every $2 you're over, they're going to take a dollar back. For somebody that's 40,000, not full retirement age for Social Security, which if you're born 1960 or later, that's age 67. But if you file before that, we gave an example of somebody that had their entire Social Security check kept from them because of an earnings provision penalty. We've also been talking about how a good portion of your Social Security is wiped out by taxes that could be avoided because they get to tax after all the years we pay in. They tax us on the way out and they can tax up to 85% of our benefit. So before the break, we talked about the earnings test. We talked about the tax to our Social Security exposure. What counts towards the limit and what does not? The earnings test only looks at wages from a job and net profit for self-employment. That's it. So a good distribution planner, right? In a recent industry interview, put it simply, it covers W-2 wages and it covers net self-employment income. Even something as small as driving for a rideshare service is going to cause you a penalty against your Social Security. So here's the part that surprises people. Pension income, annuity payments, investment income, bank interest, rental income. Okay, now think about this. And withdrawals from, of course, your IRAs and 401k plans are all excluded entirely. So is unemployment compensation. None of that counts against the limit. On the flip side, bonuses, commissions, consulting fees, severance pays, and payouts for unused vacation time all do count. Someone who retires mid-year and receives a severance package or a vacation payout could unknowingly push themselves over the threshold. That money is gone, right? Excuse me, that money is not gone. It is delayed. This is the single most misunderstood part of this entire rule. The earnings test is a timing shift, not a permanent forfeiture. Once full retirement age arrives, the Social Security Administration recalculates the monthly benefit upward to give credit for every month that was withheld earlier. So as another planner, an enrolled agent who works with retirees put it this way in a recent interview, people often think a reduced check right now is a loss for good, but it comes back. It's not a permanent penalty. The benefit simply arrives as a higher monthly payout for the rest of the retirement rather than a lump sum. There's also a movement in Washington worth watching. Bipartisan legislation introduced in the Senate and the House this year would eliminate the earnings test altogether, an idea supported by research showing it discourages older Americans from working. Folks, we need more people working because with the silver tsunami, age demographic shift, and that's a big thing, right? When you've got more people not working than working, right? There'll be more. This is fascinating. By 2030, they project there'll be more people 65 or older than 18-year-olds in this country, which means drawing Social Security, Medicare in many cases, of course, Medicare, but maybe Social Security, not paying into tax rolls, not paying into Social Security and Medicare through FICA. What's that mean? If there's less coming in, we're already running a $2 trillion annual deficit. We bring in five and we pay out seven. That's projected to balloon. The interest on our debt alone, we just went over $40 trillion, folks. The interest on our debt alone is more than what we spend on our annual defense budget. It's almost $1.2 trillion. So what does this mean for you? If you're thinking about claiming early, I want to speak to you directly for those of you that haven't retired yet. And even for those that have, can you honestly say you have a real plan or do you basically have a portfolio? I've talked about this. We used somebody's article. I think I took it out of Morningstar was referencing it as the junk drawer, right? Little something over here, got a little bit over there, have it over here. There's no formula. There's no plan. How much from Roth? How much from brokerage? How much from regular IRA? When to file Social Security? See, those of you married filing jointly that have those various accounts and have not yet filed for Social Security, do you know that you can actually withdraw this year? The tax team has helped clients withdraw as much as $145,000 totally tax-free. They also have been teaching people that are 65 or older filing jointly how they can remove $46,700 from their IRA and convert it to Roth at zero tax. But I promised, and I'll share this with you, that there is light at the end of the tunnel because not only can you learn the retirement tax bill that you're facing through a retirement tax calculator that shows you the exposure, but also shows you the reroutes. It also calculates the cost of waiting calculation. And for many of you listening, that's thousands of dollars every month that you delay this. Think of it as if you're someone, and maybe many of you still are working that are listening, and like every month you wait to change your withholdings, is that much more you overpaid Uncle Sam? That on-demand webinar at taxessaved.com will teach you how to cut your income taxes, reduce them drastically. For you, those of you, and you don't have to be self-employed, but those of you who are self-employed, imagine, even retired, how to lower, if not eliminate, your quarterly estimated payments. I think of business owners that the great team at Taxes Saved helped that got rid of almost 100,000 per quarter of quarterly estimated payments by being able to do a tax plan. But the big question becomes, do you have a portfolio or do you have a plan? And if you don't have a plan, imagine having a plan that not only shows you the tax exposure, but shows you the tax techniques, which you can learn quickly, a few of those at taxessaved.com with the 20-minute on-demand webinar. But you also can request a saving tax optimization plan analysis. Stop overpaying taxes. Learn how you can stop. Saving tax optimization plan. And in that stop analysis, you're going to see exposure to Social Security. How do you time up Social Security? Maybe you've already drawn Social Security. How do you make sure you are compliant with Medicare, but also strategic about not having your premiums get surcharged to the max? How do you remain a low tax, if not ideally a no tax retiree? And how do you take this unnecessary income tax, for those of you still working, and put it back into your budget to show how you may be able to retire even sooner on unnecessary tax dollars being rerouted to you as opposed to Uncle Sam? See, many people that the tax team helps will say, what's the most efficient way to save taxes? What's the most maximized ability that from a timing and strategy for Social Security? And what should I be doing about estate and legacy planning? Folks, this is why a distribution plan is a far cry different than an accumulation plan. Most people have a money manager, but nobody's shown them how to manage the money as it can be distributed and tactically and with a formula. As much as $145,000 married filing jointly, zero tax without any tax strategies. So let me leave you with the two tax strategies that I promised. One has been creating jobs and companies have been using since the late 1950s. And no, you don't have to come out of retirement. You don't have to start a second career. And it's passive time with active deduction to get the biggest deductions, 5 to 7 times deductions, almost 7 times, 6.65. So for 50,000 for married filing jointly, 65 or older, you can take 46,700 out totally tax-free. If you're properly structured and you're not phasing yourself out of the senior deduction, et cetera, under the one big beautiful bill. That's where a lot of people are like, wow, I want to see how all this, where could I be missing out on this? And how much more could I be saving? And by doing that, you could create, let's just call it 50,000, a $333,000 tax deduction. So you could actually use that $333,000 tax deduction as a top line deduction and go Roth convert $333,000 and not add a dollar to your reported taxable income. Now, for some of you going, well, wait a second. Well, forget about Roth conversion. What about just on my own income? You're saying I could lower my reported taxable earned income by $333,000 with the use of $50,000? Yes. And think about it. Those that are doing Roth conversion will save probably over $100,000 in tax. And those that are doing that to reduce their income taxes will save well over $100,000 in tax. With a $50,000 capital outlay, folks, that's 100% return on your money. And it also has a cash flow option. Now, the other is in the film industry, which creates jobs in the U.S., and it's a 5 times tax deduction. So $50,000 creates a $250,000 deduction. 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
2: The war widening. I'm Pam Puso, Fox News. Saudi Arabia has shut down a major oil pipeline after an attack from Iranian-backed Houthi rebels. Fox's Trey Yingst has the latest on the conflict from the USS George Washington aircraft carrier.
3: A U.S. Navy Osprey soars through the skies over the Gulf of Oman, headed toward the CENTCOM area of operation.
4: Last weekend, the aircraft carrier came under Iranian missile attack. The first of three attacks on U.S. warships in the last week alone. In response to the escalation, the United States ramped up strikes on Iranian oil tankers, prompting the IRGC to launch missiles at U.S. forces in Jordan.
3: Almost immediately, jets are scrambled after a threat from Iran is identified. While these sailors remain on alert, watching for threats from Iran to the north and east, they must also look west. Iran-backed Houthi forces are advancing on government-controlled territory in Yemen.
2: Secretary of State Marco Rubio insists the U.S. military will continue to target Iranian oil tankers in retaliation for attacks on American warships. The Trump administration is demanding several states save their 2024 election records.
5: The Justice Department sent letters to 29 states and the District of Columbia telling officials not to destroy their records from the 2024 presidential election. The administration seeks to gain access to voter registration information. The letters come as the DOJ continues to raise concerns about the potential for voter fraud. Some election officials are raising concerns of their own, saying the request conflicts with state privacy laws. Critics are also expressing worry the administration will use the sensitive data for other purposes, such as searching for potential non-U.S. citizens. Tom Graham, Fox News.
2: Officials from Russia, China, India, and Iran, among other nations, are now meeting in New Delhi. America's listening to Fox News.
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9: 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It's the Home Depot Home Improvement Show with John and Dave. I'm Dave Doval.
10: And I'm David Drew with North and South Carolina Air.
9: All right, Dave, thanks for coming in. We appreciate it.
10: Absolutely.
9: We got John on the mend. He had had some shoulder surgery, and hoping that that went well. If you're the praying type, say a prayer for him. Otherwise, keep him in your thoughts.
10: Oh, I think so.
9: Yeah.
10: Yeah, I am.
9: Yeah. Yeah, I know you are.
10: Yeah.
9: Speaking to the other five people listening.
10: I see the funds are pretty dry. You guys got me today.
9: It's all good. Yeah, give us a call, 704-570-1079. That'll get you in here by landline, or you can use the WBT text line driven by Keffer Chrysler Dodge Jeep Ram, the family store. That's a lot to say.
10: It is.
9: It's a lot. But we are we're taking any home improvement questions that you have. If you have anything you want to talk about as far as HVAC, heating, air conditioning, ventilating, David's here to manage that for us. I wanted to ask you, Dave, about, I know that you had just moved, you had sold your property and moved, and you had an all electric house, and you were trying to get gas down there too. And I don't know how successful you've been so far, but I think you got propane for your stove for the time being.
10: For the time being, yeah.
9: Right.
10: I'm on propane, but I'm rallying the neighbors. I'm trying to rally the neighbors to get more on board.
9: Yes.
10: We'll see how it goes. I'm not dealing with Piedmont out there. It's Enbridge.
9: Right.
10: And nice people. Everything's great. It's got to make sense for them.
9: Right. Well, sure. You can't run a line for one person.
10: Oh, you could, but I would be paying quite a bit for it. They told me.
9: So, yeah, I'm sure.
10: I'm talking to the neighbors and, I'm from up north. You're from up north. We're used to this natural gas. There's sometimes a lot of people have a fear of having that in their home. And I've heard a couple of neighbors do not want natural gas. And I still will never understand that because I can never remember really anything, only maybe one time in Charlotte, the 35 years I've been here, that there's anything to do with natural gas.
9: Right. Yeah. Yeah, it doesn't happen often, but I guess when it does, it's a big, big boom.
10: Yeah. Yeah, remember that house that got leveled in New Jersey, I think?
9: I think one in Ballantyne that happened too.
10: Was it? Yeah. Yeah, they were in the house.
9: Yeah, it's just within the last few years. So.
10: Yeah.
9: But anyway, I was trying to get to the point that you ended up having to go, you went to a heat pump, right?
10: Yes.
9: And I wanted to see how that heat pump was doing. If I know it was smart, and it's a fairly new technology, isn't it?
10: It's brand new.
9: Yes.
10: It's brand new. And it's an inverter.
9: What does that mean, an inverter?
10: The compressor, well, it's really not a compressor. It gets, it's so hard to explain, but it uses DC instead of AC power.
9: Correct.
10: It's extremely efficient. And the other part of it, it's variable. Everything's variable now. So what the temperature is outside, what the temperature is inside, these units are constantly adjusting for maximum efficiency, slowing down motors, slowing down the fans. You've seen the fan on that thing. You can't even hear it. It just barely. But, and that's what it's doing. It's monitoring everything. And now you don't even need the thermostat to monitor it. It communicates. You can buy units that communicate to themselves, just an outdoor unit that does it. Or you could buy like I did, which was the outdoor unit and the air handler under the house. You don't need strip heat on these things because they extract heat down to about 6 degrees below zero.
9: Wow.
10: So there's some that claim more. I wouldn't push it, but that's how efficient these things are, that they can extract heat on an extremely cold day and make your house warm within pretty much reason. And it's not really new technology, because you know the mini splits have been around for a very long time, but it's a continuation of them. It's a build.
9: They just keep improving.
10: Right, because remember the mini splits were about 2 tons was about the size, which was a small house, was the best you can do. Now we're up to 4 tons, 5 tons to do a complete house like mine. And they're quiet. This is going to sound like a weird complaint, is the house is too cold because it dehumidifies.
9: Right. You have to set your stop temperature a little bit higher because it's running in the background dehumidifying all the time, right?
10: All day long. So the house is dry. The house feels, and of course, I've lost weight and I'm older, and it gets to me more. So I keep the house at 75, 76, and it's pretty cool for me. In the next week, I'll have Wolf is coming back out to do the crawl space. That will help as far as the wicking into the house.
9: Right.
10: So then we'll pretty much have a David Dole designed house there with a, only thing we're going to have to work on next is the roof.
9: There you go.
10: Yeah.
9: Nice.
10: $10 electric bills by David Doble.
9: Yeah. Well, it was. It hasn't been, but it's been pretty low for what we have and what we're getting each month. So I'm pretty happy with it. Most importantly, we're happy because we're comfortable. If we have people coming over, and if we have a lot of people coming for a dinner or cards or whatever, you could flip that thermostat down and it's cooled off by the time they get there, and it stays cool the whole time and within minutes, which is amazing. I know a lot of times people say, I always hear you bragging about your system on your house. And I'm like, well,
10: it's not bragging.
9: So
10: it's the truth.
9: Impressed with it that I just wanted to always share with people that, you know, if you spend a little bit more money up front, this is what you're going to get. And
10: you admit the biggest thing, you know, I know we put the systems in and everything, was the foaming of the attic.
9: And
10: your windows, outstanding.
9: Yeah, all of it was great. And we didn't even spend a great deal. What I did do is we bought single hung windows because we have a ranch house, so I don't have to worry about flipping them down to clean them from the inside.
10: Mm-hmm.
9: And of course, my wife wanted plantation shutters, so you're not going to flip them down anyway. They're blocked.
10: Right.
9: You can't get them down, but really just a single hung window, but that's actually a more energy efficient window than a double hung window because you have less gaps for air to come through. So really you only have one gap. And I knew that when I was doing it. So we were able to spend a little less. I mean, we could have went crazy and done something bigger on the windows, but there was no need. We saved all the energy and the money. We're saving it through the insulation and the crawl space being sealed.
10: Correct. Correct.
9: You know, and that's the first opportunity. I've been playing with this for years, but finally I got to live in it, and now we know.
10: Right, and I'm following those footsteps to you know, experience those low electric bills, especially since everybody's been having a very
9: well. We'll
10: time.
9: And we'll talk a little bit more about the foam. We're going to have sometime in the next month or so, we're going to have John Cantamella on. He does the infrared survey, and shoots the cameras that show heat loss and cold and all that. But we've been talking a little bit in the background about foam, and he's seeing a lot of problems with houses that they're not communicating. The HVAC and the foam people aren't communicating. It's a real problem.
10: Oh, it is. Trust me.
9: Yeah, it's huge.
10: Oversizing probably.
9: Yeah, it is. Exactly. And that's what he does. So anyway, I've slipped past a break by a minute or two. Let's do that. Lines are open 704-570-1079. You can call us or text us at that number. We'll be right back after these messages.
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13: My name is Travis Crawford, and I just want to say congratulations. 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
6: And I'm David Drew with NASC Air Heating and Cooling.
5: And we appreciate y'all joining us. Let's do a quick text here. Matt writes in. He says he has Hardy Plank siding, has the color that was baked on. And he said they were supposed to use, when they told him when you clean it, you're supposed to use Dawn and a brush rather than using a pressure washer to wash the house. Is there any way of washing the house without having to manually do it? I think you could still use a pressure washer. I think the key to pressure washing is volume of water versus pressure. So what you really want is you want lower pressure and more water per minute, more gallons per minute. That is truly the ideal way. And I think you could certainly apply your chemical. You want a pressure washer that has a chemical pickup that will dilute your product that you're spraying on the house and wash it. So I just think you can't go in there and hit it with a, you know, with 3,000 PSI, you know, 2 inches away from it to get the mold off. You have to use the soap and the chemicals, kind of like car washes. You know, car washes and especially like truck washes, they use chemicals more so to loosen the dirt, clean it. There's a little bit of wait time and then essentially it's rinsed. It's still with the pressure washer and it's pressure and it's water being forced through a small orifice, but it's you could put your hand in front of a lot of it. You know, some of these pressure washers, it'll rip the skin right off of your...
6: Got one.
5: Yeah, I've done it. I'm trying to wet a rag one time, and it just filleted me.
6: Yes, it did.
5: So, I mean, I think you could, but I wash my house. Anytime I wash it, I just use a hose, and I use a car wash brush on a handle. Of course, I don't have a two-story house, and... you know, we have siding, obviously, but we don't have tons and tons of siding. So
6: can he pre-wash it? Can he pre-wash it, then use the pressure washer?
5: Yeah, that's what you want to do. Really, a foam gun works really well. And if you have enough pressure at your house, it'll work with a foam gun. So it just has, it's like a sprayer. You spray weed killer or fertilizer. And you have the little container and you put your soap in and then you screw the lid on, and instead of it, it has a trigger, and it just, all it does is it creates foam, and do small sections and foam it, and you'll be surprised how much dirt will come off. And I think you could use a house wash. I think you just can't go overboard with it. You know, now, and we've used dishwashing detergent for years, laundry detergent. But a lot of times, if you have mold or mildew, especially on the north or the east side of the house, you're going to have some type of product that will wash that off. So whether it be peroxide or something chlorine based. I mean, most houses washes have chlorine, some type of chlorine in it. So, but yeah, Matt, just you could use a pressure washer, but you just have to be really careful and. Be careful of the tip that you use and the amount of pressure. So I hope that helps. Thanks for the text. Let's see, we've got another one here. And David, I've got a question for you too that came in, and we'll probably catch that here shortly. Said a few weeks ago, pest control, I heard something about, triazicide. So for pest control, John and I both like to, on the inside of the house, we use a product called Ortho Home Defense, or there's some other products that are very similar. They're all about $10 a gallon. You could get them with a sprayer. I don't use the little sprayer that comes with those. I like to dump it in a commercial sprayer. And I shouldn't say commercial, but a garden sprayer, something you pump up. because that little trigger just wears your hand out. Plus, you can dial that down to a fine mist with the pump up sprayer. But that is for the inside of the house. It doesn't stain. It's pet safe. You can spray it anything. You just want to mist it. But we just go around the perimeter, around the baseboards, at the doors and the windows. And I can promise you it'll be legs up if there's anything in the house. So it'll, and within a couple of days, especially when I do the garage, because I always go around the garage too on the inside. On the outside, we use a product, triazicide, and they have a granular and a liquid. John and I both use the granular because you spread that out, and then it, when it rains, what's that? Right? But when it does rain, if it rains again, it'll break that down, and it'll give you several months of protection. And I just do, you could do the whole yard, but we do just, I just do the perimeter around the house, and I just use a little seed spreader. The one you hold in your hand, and you just spread it around that way. And that works very well, but it's called triazicide. And that text was, I don't know if there was a name with that. So no, that was just a 704 number. So hope that helps on the triazicide. Good product, works well. And you could put that stuff on ant mounds too.
6: That's what I use it for. I was wondering. Yeah.
5: I'd buy the liquid for that, and I mix it up in a watering can, and I just pour it on them because it's almost instant. They're not happy.
6: No.
5: At all.
6: No. I used to do it with the little propane tank.
5: Oh, yeah.
6: Kick the mound over.
5: You're the guy with all the burn spots in your yard.
6: Yes, I am.
5: I understand. So he's either burning that or he's using Roundup. I'm not sure what. So, yeah, that is good stuff. I know we're getting ready to take a break. So lines are open, 704-570-1079. Don't forget you can call us or text us at that number at the WBT text line driven by Keffer Chrysler, Dodge, Jeep, Ram, the family store. I hope next year we could get something longer than that. We'll be right back.

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3: 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It's the Home Depot Home Improvement Show with John and Dave. I'm Dave Doval.
4: And I'm David Drew with NASCAR Heating and Cooling.
3: And we're glad you joined us. Give us a call, 704-570-1079, or a text at that same number. Right now, we'll do the Home Depot product of the week. This week, it's a Ryobi 3000 PSI 1.1 gallon per minute cold water. I know. How about that?
4: Yeah, irony.
3: It just happened to be what it was. It's electric pressure washer. And it also comes with a 12-inch surface cleaner with caster wheels, which is kind of nice. The one I have has like a brush around it, and it just kind of floats. But it does a fine job. I don't have a problem with it. But it's powerful. It's a brushless motor. It's up to 3,000 PSI. Again, you don't need 3,000 PSI, folks. You need, you know, if you have 1,000 PSI, to keep that thing dialed down and keep a widespread tip. And you could clean just about anything. Let the soap do the work, you know, let it clean it up, let it soak. It's ideal for driveways, siding, furniture, patio furniture, and outdoor applications. I guess I should say patio furniture, not just furniture. You should probably wash the sofa. That's right. So it has a 5-in-1 nozzle. And then it also comes with a turbo nozzle, which is really a 0 degree that spins. Inside, they're pretty cool. You can do some damage with that nozzle, so be careful with it. So it has onboard storage convenience and a 35-foot non-marring hose. Pretty good deal. So it has a detergent tank. So there's the app. There's the pickup for spraying your solution and using. And that's one of the things I like about a pressure washer is you can apply with certain types. You can have a pickup that will spray the soap. The surface cleaner is great because it makes it faster and it's even. If you're washing a deck or a driveway, you know how you get the tiger stripes in it where you're missing parts of it. The beauty of a surface cleaner is it's like a lawnmower, so it's spinning jets underneath. And as you push it, it covers the entire area. So it works really well. We always suggest that for cleaning. Has a 3-year limited warranty on the pressure washer, so check that out. And I think it's for both of them, it's $500 and little over

0: $1,000. So if you're in the mood and you know, no gas, it's electric, and it's probably all you need. So there you go. That's the Ryobi 3000 PSI pressure washer, electric pressure washer. That's the product of the week. All right, good deal. Nice. Let's do this real quick, Dave, because this is kind of in your area. Jeremy texted in and he said that he's having a new gas line, or had a new gas line put in, and was worried about corrosion at the ground level for the gas line.
1: Hopefully they sleeved it.
0: Right.
1: Or wrapped it, sleeved it. And of course there's the the corrugated, but it was done to code. They should have sleeved it. And I
0: don't know if this is where it comes out of the ground.
1: Well,
0: normally they switch with that. They switch from the soft pipe or the flex pipe. It's almost like a PEX. It's just a real thick wall gas line,
1: yes.
0: Black with the yellow stripe, right?
1: Yeah, but you know, then of course you put the hard pipe in the ground,
0: right?
1: And that's when you either sleeve it or wrap it, and you know, there's codes we have to follow for that, and the depth, of course, I think it's about 14 inches.
0: And I think the ones that they use are epoxied.
1: Yes, possibly. I can't remember on that, but hopefully he had it permitted.
0: Yeah, so whoever put it in, but it should be fine, Jeremy, if it was permitted and installed properly by, you know, through the gas company for that line. Now, if you had someone added on and you moved a gas line,
1: still permit it though.
0: It's supposed to be permitted. So, but if it wasn't, then you may want to get somebody out there the next time you have somebody out there that's in the plumbing or HVAC that has a gas license. Let them just take a look at it. But normally, I like to keep that stuff painted. Like, you know, once the meter's installed, I don't know if the gas company would come back and paint that, but I think they would tell you the color. Ours are
1: black.
0: Ours are gray. It's kind of a gray color.
1: Yes. Yeah.
0: And then it used to be that kind of weird green color.
1: Yes.
0: And so Piedmont Natural Gas was using that color. But I had gotten paint, you know, like they had a little bit of paint left in a can, and I'd ask them, and they just gave it to me, and I just kept
1: We paint everything above ground, you know, black spray paint, because it's black iron. Most of it's black iron.
0: Right.
1: And, you know, if you paint it, there won't be a problem. If you don't paint it, you got a problem.
0: Yeah, it'll start to rust. So you need to keep a coat of paint on it. And if you have rust on any of the pipe, a lot of times it'll rust back through. So you have to use either oil base that's made for metal, or they make a product called Extend. I don't know if you've ever used that, but you spray that on rust and it converts rust back to metal. And you have to let it set for 24 hours before you paint it. But after you do that, it controls the rust so it won't break back through. But I think you still need to use an oil-based paint on it. If you use latex paint on steel, like gas piping or steel lintels over your windows.
1: Oh, that'll peel.
0: Yeah, and well, it'll rust.
1: Yeah.
0: It'll rust back through, and then, of course, it will peel because the rust starts breaking it loose. So I hope that helps. And then we had a 704 number, and he says he's going to change out his spigots, his hydrants around his house today is for your garden hose. And he said, is there any words of wisdom for that? I'm a big fan of quarter turn valves. So it's you turn it a quarter turn, it's on or it's off. I like full port valves. That in other words, if it's a half inch, it's a half inch all the way through, so you get the water volume. I put 3/4 on my house with blade handles that turn, and they're easy to turn on and off. Use PEX, and I'm assuming you're in a crawl space, so if you can cut those off underneath the house, no matter what kind of pipe, and then I always put my PEX on it and then put it back through the wall and then make my connection on the inside with it.
1: Oh, I have a suggestion, even though it's not my specialty. So on the hose bibs, like on my house, there's one that's loose, even though it's all new. They make that sort of like a rectangular
0: big
1: plate that goes there and anchors it so it doesn't turn or spin or put more wear and tear on the PEX or the joint itself.
0: The problem with most outdoor hydrants, spigots, whatever we want to call them, is that the screws are very close on the flange of that thing that you screw it to the house, which a lot of times the hole has been over drilled. So they make that backup plate that you could buy, and they're not very much, like $6. You have to order them. I mean, they may have them like at Ferguson Supply. I'm not sure.
1: I think I ordered one on
0: Amazon, of course, or Home Depot.
1: I did.
0: But it's a large backer plate.
1: Yes, backing plate.
0: And it slides over. It has a horseshoe cut out in it, and it you pull the spigot out away from the wall, slide this down. Now the screws are out about 4 or 5 inches away from the center.
1: Correct.
0: And then you screw your spigot back to this backer plate. So depending on your situation and what you're buying, that will help out. I don't know his name. It was a 704 number. So I hope that helps with the spigots. I'm a big fan of quarter turn because the water's on or it's off. You don't have washers to deal with or anything down the road. That's all either ceramic or some type of plastic inside there that holds up pretty well.
1: This one's called Hose Bib Buddy, the one I purchased. And that's exactly what you said it is. But I think I have to put either good concrete silicone caulk in there or concrete that hole because it's too large.
0: Yeah.
1: It's ridiculous.
0: And this eliminates it because even if you put anything in there, if the hole was too big, the holes are right next to the flanges are not very big on most hydrants. So that works well. The ones that do have larger ones are the frostproof. But you have to look for a full port frostproof, and they get the wider flange. They're a little bit nicer, and you can get them quarter turn, but it's hard to find them local. So, all right. Well, good luck with that. We appreciate it. All right. We slipped past another break. Let's get that done. We'll

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9: Welcome back. It's the Home Depot Home Improvement Show with John and Dave. I'm Dave Doval.
10: And I'm David Drew with North and South Carolina Air, NASCAR.
9: Thanks for joining us, Dave. Appreciate you coming in on a Saturday morning. I know it's a little ride for you now.
10: It's all right, though.
9: It's all good?
10: Yeah. So a beautiful sunrise, though, coming in. Beautiful sunrise. And then, of course, the skyline was at dawn, at the break, was just everything was lit up, and it was slight fog over the Nail Clipper building, and pretty cool.
9: Nice. Very nice. Hey, I know you wanted to go back to talk about the your inverter heat pump that you put in, and I brought it up because I was doing some stuff at your house when you when you were having that installed. So I got to see a little bit of it, and I know you wanted to talk a little bit more. Just talk about it. That it's and I think the impressive thing is there's no, you didn't need any backup heat, so there's no electric heat strip with that.
10: No.
9: It's pure heat pump. That's it.
10: All the time. So what I wanted to revisit was when you asked me about how the inverter works, the explanation is exactly correct. However, to try to put it in layman's terms, it's not like turning the ignition on and off all the time. That's exactly what happens with a traditional system. You turn it on, you turn it off. Hard start, hard finish.
9: Right. And you get it all or none.
10: Yeah, there is no in between.
9: Right.
10: Unless you have a two-stage compressor, okay, I'll give you that.
9: So you get a little bit. You can ramp it down a little bit, but not like what you have, where it's almost like having a dimmer switch.
10: That is correct. It always moves by itself.
9: Right.
10: And it really never gets to peak unless there's incredible demand put on it. But again, it's throttling, like we discussed. Cruise control of variables, cruise control, finding its own sweet spot. And the attempt is to keep you comfortable and keep your electric bills low, and it works incredibly well. And, you know, with this came the new refrigerant this past, you know, all the past 2 years. And that was a rude awakening for a lot of customers, that we went to a new refrigerant, and the old ones pretty much can't get the parts, can't get the equipment. We can get parts, but we can't get the equipment anymore.
9: Right.
10: So you have to convert. That was hard for a lot of people, but that's the way we're going.
9: It is where it's going.
10: There's people complaining. They're going to complain. Why can't you get me this part? This thing's only 10 years old. Well, because we've gone to a new refrigerant that has a complete redesign of coils, compressors, everything. I've heard that if you have a good HVAC guy, you might be able to convert some of these new coils to use the old refrigerant. But the pressures are similar. I think the only thing that has to be changed is the thermal expansion valve. That's about the only thing that has to be changed.
9: Hmm.
10: And I've heard good success with that. But obviously our goal is to get people off the old refrigerant because it's outrageously expensive. And
9: yeah, well, eventually it's going to be, all of that's going to be gone anyway. So it's gone. It's going by the wayside.
10: I told you, people are still trying to put R22 in their systems. And, you know, you're talking $1,500, $2,000 a jug for a jug of R22.
9: Wow.
10: Yeah. If you can find it.
9: If you can find it. Right. All right. Let's see. I've got a, and we have time for this, and hopefully she's listening. I got a note from Linda sent me a text or email, and it was said, first of all, she said she loves listening to the show on Saturday mornings. Thank you. We appreciate that. And we love doing it. It says, do you have an opinion on Tempstar HVAC units? I have not heard of this brand. I read that Tempstar units share the same manufacturing platform as Carrier. Another question, what SEER rating would you recommend when purchasing a new unit? There's a whole other situation that we could have a long conversation about, right?
10: Answer this very quickly. Tempstar is excellent. It's made by ICP, which is Heil Tempstar, Comfort Maker. There's about four brand names underneath. It's all the same. Yes, Carrier owns it, but it's still made by ICP. And it is a great product, always has been. It's been a go-to for a lot of companies when there's been dramatic change in our industry. They seem to put out a rock solid. As far as SEER, I don't care anymore, because the minimum now is about 15 SEER, 14, 15 SEER. Once you start, as far as this regular split systems, once you start going towards the 18, 19 SEER, that point of no return, which you guys always say, the return on investment.
9: Yeah, cost it's of not acquisition.
10: It's not there. So stay with the 15 SEER. And yes, Tempstar is an excellent product.
9: Right. I think the other problem that we've discussed in the past is that people will go up to a 18, 20, 21, 22 SEER. I know that's changed. They're using something else now, or they were trying to, were they not, for the ratings of the...
10: Everything's changed because the government wanted the motors to be more efficient, and the fan motors and the blow motors to be more efficient, so they changed the ratings on them.
9: Right.
10: So yes, nothing's the same.
9: So that changed, but if you go spend money on a system and you spend all that money, if you don't rework your duct work and make sure it's all sealed, you're just wasting your money. You've just wasted that extra money on that extra sear that you purchased. So if you're not going to do the package when you do it, and what was it, 99 when they started sealing, he had to seal ductwork, anything pre-90?
10: Oh, the mastic. Well, it was when I first got into business, we were using mastic, and that was in 95.
9: Yeah.
10: We were using
9: mastic. I think 99 it became code.
10: Was it?
9: Yes. Okay. Because I built a house then that year, and it had changed that year, so we sealed everything up, and it made a big difference. You know, the other thing you talked about earlier was my unit is in the attic of my house, which is foamed, and of course the unit is, all the ductwork is sealed and insulated. And the attic, our attic never really has been above 85 degrees that I know of. I don't watch it every minute of every day, of course, but on the hottest days, it's in the mid 80s, and it just doesn't move. Now the humidity does.
10: Tell people where it normally is if you didn't have a foamed attic.
9: It could be anywhere from 120 to 140 degrees.
10: 140. I've been in at 145, 150 degrees.
9: Yeah.
10: And I took one of those guns to my forehead, 115 on my forehead, and it's brutal.
9: It is.
10: But the other part of, you know, this, and I'm glad you brought it up, I know we got to go to a break, is duct design. When you are putting these ducts together, you've seen these boxes in the attics and there's flex going everywhere.
9: Right.
10: That's not duct design. Duct design is making sure that the furthest room has just as much air as
9: the one right beside,
10: right
9: the
10: beside it, and that's right. Evenly dispersed.
9: Right.
10: That's good duct design, and mm-hmm. That's what we do. We metal trunk everything, round trunk, and design the exact CFM for every room.
9: Right. And it does make a difference.
10: Yep.
9: So just to recap real quick, if you're going up with those high sear, anything over 18, right? You 18 and above, you really need to make sure someone's designing the ductwork, make sure it's sealed, it's insulated.
10: Static pressure, which is resistance.
9: Resistance, right.
10: Yeah.
9: Those are the most important things. Otherwise, you're just kind of wasting your money. You're not going to get the biggest bang for your buck. And if you don't have insulation and windows and all that to go along with it,
10: amen.
9: You know, it's just sucking it out of the house. So. All right, that brings us up to break time again. How about that? Lines are open, 704-570-1079. Give us a call, or you can text us at the WBT text line, driven by Keffer, Chrysler, Dodge, Jeep, Ram, the family store. We'll be back after these messages.

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1: Eyeball Stevens, Fox News. Saudi Arabia saying they have shut down a major oil pipeline after an attack from Iranian-backed Houthi rebels. More on that from Fox's Trey Yingst on the USS George Washington aircraft carrier in the Arabian Sea.
2: Last weekend, the aircraft carrier came under Iranian missile attack. The first of three attacks on U.S. warships in the last week alone. In response to the escalation, the United States ramped up strikes on Iranian oil tankers, threatening the IRGC to launch missiles at U.S. forces in Jordan. The U.S. naval blockade of Iranian ports remains in effect, and CENTCOM Commander Admiral Brett Cooper told Fox News the blockade is ironclad, adding that the United States is dominating the Strait of Hormuz. We are headed to the front line in the war with Iran in the battle for the Strait.
1: And the Iran-backed Houthis are reportedly approaching on the border of Yemen, raising concerns over the influence that is emanating from Iran. President Trump, meantime, promising to make good on a $5,000 dividend payment if Republicans prevail in the upcoming midterms.
3: In a Friday afternoon social media post, President Trump says when he says something, he means it, adding the $5,000 dividend will happen because people deserve it. At this week's Republican midterm convention, the president announced a $5,000 dividend payment to every American adult if Republicans hold on to the House and Senate in November. Top Senate Democrat Chuck Schumer calls the plan a bribe to voters, and some Republicans have questioned the price tag, likely to top $1 trillion. President Trump says the dividends could be funded by tariffs and economic growth. At the White House, Jared Halpern, Fox News.
1: And the president arriving today, Saturday, Dublin, Ireland. He'll hold talks with Ireland's president and prime minister, kicking off a weekend visit also connected to a major golf tournament held on a course he owns there. America's listening to Fox News.
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5: All right, welcome back. It's hour number two of the Home Depot Home Improvement Show with John and Dave. I'm Dave Doval.
6: And I'm David Drew with NASCAR Heating and Cooling.
5: Lines are opened at 704-570-1079. Give us a call. Give us a text at the WBT text line, driven by Keffer, Chrysler, Dodge, Jeep, Ram, the family store. Just rolls off the tongue, doesn't it? I like that. I'd love to hear from you. David Drew's in. Any questions about heating, air conditioning, ventilation? That's what they do. As we got a text earlier about even gas lines, talk a little bit about gas lines. If you have natural gas at your house or propane, David can kind of guide you with that stuff. Well, ventilation, right?
6: Yes.
5: I mean, and you think about it, you have cooking ventilation, you have dryer ventilation, exhaust. That's part of what the HVAC industry does, and bath fans,
6: yes.
5: Right?
6: All that.
5: And that all falls, and that's who's supposed to be doing that work.
6: Yeah, but and it,
5: you a lot are, of guys don't.
6: Well, you are intimately involved with this, and you know, because when you talk about this, the whole house, the envelope of the house and that movement of air, constantly those things are sucking air out or pushing air out, mm-hmm. one or the other, negative pressure, positive pressure. But yeah, you are absolutely correct. We are responsible for bath fans, downdrafts, hood vents. Some people buy, we've discussed this before, people buy big hood vents for their kitchen.
5: Right.
6: Guess what? They oversize them. And next thing you know, they've got the flames dancing on the stove because the draw is too big on that motor. And the number is 390 CFM is where you don't have to have makeup air
5: right.
6: for the kitchen. Anything over 390 CFM on a hood vent, you need makeup air because you're depleting the oxygen. And of course, you're moving it too fast across the stove.
5: Right.
6: And so you have to have something to even it out.
5: Yeah, it gets crazy. So, you know, if you have a 48 or 60 inch range or something, you probably need.
6: Oh, yeah.
5: It's going to have to be, when they get larger, wider, the hood, you need
6: 8 inch, 10 inch, 6 inch makeup air.
5: Yeah.
6: Coming from the crawl, well, not the crawl, but from the outside through the crawl or from the attic in to compensate for that air being drawn out of the house. I don't know how many people do it right. I got out of that business a few years ago because it's expensive. And, you know, when you start adding on a couple grand to a hood vent for me to make sure that it's installed correctly, pressure switches, motors, and the right amount of air coming back through, cutting through the wood.
5: Cutting through masonry.
6: Everything. And right. people are like, why is it so expensive? It's labor intensive. It has to be done right. And it gets inspected.
5: Of course it does. And when you're doing that type of ventilation and you start running an 8 or a 10 inch duct out through a wall or in the crawl space through a wall or out through the roof, there's structural
6: yes.
5: Things that have to be done as well sometimes depending on where you go. I mean, think about a 10 inch duct is larger than the joist in the floor.
6: Correct. So we're very cognizant of that. And of course, being in this industry so long, we know not to touch joists. We know not to touch a lot of things that will compromise the integrity of that area. And hopefully there's a good GC on the job like yourself or, you know, somebody who has all the aspects of this down pat.
5: Right. So you have to know about those things and make sure your contractor knows going in that those things have to be done. You can't skip a whole lot of it.
6: It's like the chain reaction. You know what affects next way down the line.
5: Right.
6: And that's what we're paid to know is how far down the line. It's one thing that starts at A will affect M, N, and O. Once we get to there, how come nobody didn't think of that? Why would you put that there? A good contractor would have seen that coming.
5: Right.
6: And that's,
5: So then you get to your bathroom exhaust fans. A couple of quick things is just make sure they're exhausted out of the house. They make all types of terminations that you can use. You can take them out the soffit. They have spring-loaded units that pop it open, and they're pretty easy to put in. I see a lot of them that are just nailed up to the exhaust in the attic.
6: They have makeup air ones too. Remember, the Panasonics have the double pipe.
5: Right, that'll pull air in as it.
6: Yeah,
5: sure.
6: Exchange of air, which is great.
5: So that, and then of course, as we always talk, the dryer duct. Just make sure your dryer duct does not run too long, and make sure that if you've never had it cleaned out and you've been in the house a while, you probably should think about having it cleaned out. The shorter that duct is, the more efficient your dryer is. The faster you're going to dry your clothes. And of course, if you load it up full of lint, you not only have slower drying times, but you have potential for a fire. So be careful with that. And then make sure that you know where the dryer duct is. Turn that dryer duct on. Make sure the damper's coming open. See if you can feel air coming out of it, hot air. Also inspect it and make sure there's not a big wasp nest up in there holding the damper closed. Or if it's stuck open and there's a bird's nest in there.
6: Yeah.
5: And there's baby birds down in the ductwork.
6: I would love to see somebody, maybe it should be your HVAC guy, checking the dryer duct connections under the house, as me and you have seen disconnected duct.
5: Oh, yeah.
6: And the damage?
5: The damage it can cause from the humidity is...
6: thousands of dollars worth of rot me and you have seen under a house due to that.
5: Absolutely. Remodeled a kitchen one time and had to crawl underneath the house for something... and went underneath there, it was tight, and I went to turn over and I grabbed a hold of the joist to pull myself to force myself over, and I snapped the joist off in my hand, and I started shining the light around and started looking, and their dryer duct had been disconnected for 25 years.
6: Yeah.
5: And so the whole crawl space was rotten. So luckily, we hadn't started putting any cabinets or anything in. So we had to take the whole floor system out of that area and their laundry room. And it was a mess. It was expensive. And it was sad. You know, you, I don't want to have to tell you this, but...
6: Yeah, me and you have seen this visually.
5: Yeah.
6: Me and you have been under the houses and seen this. And it's, how do you tell somebody, hey, the underneath your house is rotted out because your dryer?
5: Well, that's what I always have appreciated about your crews. When your guys go out, they'll tend to mention things if they see something.
6: Yes.
5: It's not your business, but you guys always are saying, hey, there's puddles of water underneath
6: there.
5: Or you got insulation hanging. Because
6: dead mouse, dead mouse inside the units, things like that too.
5: Right.
6: Black widows. But yes, my guys are supposed to observe and report back to the homeowner because nobody else is going to crawl into the house. You and I know, I better say this carefully, there are some people that have their termite people or
5: right.
6: They don't really go into the house. They spray on the outside. And so I want to be careful there, but we do crawl the whole crawl space.
5: Right.
6: Well,
5: it has to be. You need to pay attention to it. You should be having an inspection done at least once a year in there, because it that way it doesn't get away from you. Things happen from one day to the next. Something can happen. So, and you know, it's not to scare people. It's really to help to cut things off and just nip it in the bud before it becomes very costly.
6: Well, we've seen what cats can do to ductwork.
5: Oh yes, make sure it's crawled up. One of the first things I do before I go to crawl space is I usually walk the perimeter of the house to see how big the openings are, so I know which animal I'm going to have to fight. And I know people think you're kidding, but
6: no, we're not.
5: When I see a crawl space that there's vents knocked out or there's holes in the foundation, you know there's an opportunity that you're gonna come across something that maybe, and you know sometimes you can't move real fast in there.
6: No, well, we won't go into if there's. Cat smell of cat urine, we will not go into that crawl space. It's just overwhelming.
5: Right.
6: Especially if they've done that kind of damage.
5: Right. This is just not healthy.
6: Oh, no. So,
5: at that point. All right. Hey, we're going to take a break. Give us a call, 704-570-1079. Talking home improvement and little HVAC. We'll be right back.
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5: Welcome back. It's the Home Depot Home Improvement Show with John and Dave. I'm Dave Doval.
6: And I'm David Drew with North and South Carolina Air, NASC Air.
5: And I'm glad you joined us.
6: Yes, sir.
5: Give us a call, 704-570-1079. Call or text. And that is the WBT text line driven by Keffer, Chrysler, Dodge, Jeep, Ram, the family store. Let's see. We got Cherry sent us a note here. Let's see what. See if I can get this open. Fat fingers. She says she can feel air coming out strong in the dryer vent outside. Does it still need a cleaning inside? Probably not. And if you're one of the things that you'll notice, Cherry, is first that door, the damper, make sure it's open. When you look at it, make sure that there's not any buildup of lint around that, because that'll keep that door from closing.
6: A flap, yeah.
5: Yeah, that when the damper doesn't close, now you have opportunity for bugs or birds or whatever to get in their nest. But if the clothes are drying relatively quick or it's within reason, I think a lot of times what we find is that your dryer's running, and the clothes aren't getting dry. So there's the first thing you're going to want to do is go outside and check and make sure you have airflow coming out. So, and if it's warm, and if it's not, then there could be something wrong with the dryer. Usually it's a high limit on the exhaust side. It's a little switch. They're inexpensive, but they do their job. But they normally go bad whenever your dryer vent is not venting properly. So if you're feeling the air coming out and it's pretty strong, the damper's opening all the way and it's closing all the way, you're probably in pretty good shape. But at some point in time, I would put it on my calendar and just have somebody come out and clean it out. It's kind of like a dryer vent's kind of like an artery, I guess would be a good analogy. After you start getting cholesterol built up in the artery, it starts sticking to itself and it just keeps closing in. When that's what a dryer vent does, is the lint builds up on the inside of the metal because it's damp, and you have, of course, lint, and it's kind of like glue, and then that lint sticks to itself much easier than it does to the metal duct. So if you keep it cleaned out on a regular basis, and depending on how much you use your dryer, you know, if you have a big family and you're using it often, then you probably need to get it cleaned out more often. But other than that, I think you're probably in pretty good shape. Certainly we're not trying to scare anyone. There's no scare tactics. It's just one of those things that gets overlooked. It's out of sight, out of mind, so we don't pay attention to it. But those are a couple of things you can do just so you know that it's working properly.
6: I think people need more cognizant too of under the dryer and keeping the lint away from that motor. And people, just as in air conditioning motors and in dryer motors, they need that air to keep them cool.
15: Right.
6: And the harder they work, the hotter they'll fail quicker. So again, you're right on path with the artery being clean, like the heart having to pump. Well, that motor's got to pump that X amount of air. And the more resistance drag on it, the less it's going to, you know, the less life expectancy.
15: Right.
6: So, yeah.
5: And you're wasting money.
6: Oh.
5: Because your clothes aren't getting dry. It's coming on, going off. But, yeah, keep them clean. You know, let somebody, it's not a terrible thing. And if it's a short run and you're fairly handy, you can clean your dryer vent yourself. You could buy the kit. And they're not very expensive.
6: Soft bristle brush.
5: And you buy the extensions for it. Just make sure you read and follow the directions that they tell you to tape where you screw the flexible rods, their fiberglass rods, where you screw them together. They tell you to put a piece of tape around those.
6: So they don't come apart?
5: So they don't come apart in there, because that's the last thing you want, because it's that's when you say, I guess I should have called the vent people to clean this. But yeah, if you buy a kit, you can do that. You can use an electric drill and a battery operated drill. You can run that thing out. You can run a vacuum cleaner. You know, I told him I use my battery operated blower to finish it off. And then we had a texter said, well, all you have to do is turn the dryer on, it'll blow it out. Well, yeah, but the reason I use the blower is because I've got the dryer pulled out and the duct disconnected. If you want to turn it back on, you have to connect it all back up. Yeah. And if you want to clean it again, so a lot of times what I do is I'll run the brush through it, clean it out, use the blower, and then I'll put the brush and run the brush back through it again as one last. It's like brushing your teeth for an extra 30 seconds.
6: We've created a whole industry here, me and you, right now. We have people that can find people to clean out ducts, clean out the back of the dryer, go under the house.
5: Right.
6: Inspect things. There's opportunity here.
5: Yeah, if you don't want to do it yourself, there's plenty of people out there that do it. Usually people that clean duct work will do your dryer duct as well. And then there's companies like the Dryer Vent Wizard, which is a franchise. It's a good franchise. It's a good business. When it first came along, I was thinking, I wonder if that'll work. It does. They stay very busy.
6: And how about the guy with the fans in the attic, Dan the fan man, or
5: the fan guy.
6: Yeah, yeah, the fan guy puts a vent. Yep.
5: Yeah, so it's a whole business. So anyway, we got off on that, but that's what the V stands for at HVAC, is the ventilation aspect, and that's what matters. Those things can save you money and time and headaches, no doubt about that. So Dave, we talked about the unit, and you know, we never did say the name of the
6: Move Air.
5: The Move Air.
6: Yeah.
5: Right.
6: The Move
5: Air.
6: Which
5: is call it what it's called,
6: MOOV Air, yeah.
5: Yeah.
6: You know, be honest with you, almost every compressor as far as these systems made by one company in the world, Midea in China. They're making them for everybody, whether it be your fridge, refrigerator, your little refrigerator, your freezer, or these mini splits, they've got it down pat, these compressors. Incredible. And they just seem to last forever. And they're constantly improving them. So, but it's obviously, you know, the rest that goes around it too has to be done correctly. The piping, the tubing, all the things that make it efficient. Just because you make a good compressor, you got to make the rest of it durable,
5: right,
6: and smart. And as you saw with mine, it is heavily computer managed, heavily. And that's the only way we're going to get the efficiency out of these things and try to keep our electric bills low. And I know pretty soon we're going to be back into the gas heating, and people will be looking at their gas bills, and maybe that'd be another show. But I don't think we're far off from that happening, maybe another month or two to
5: right.
6: be checking people's heat. We're starting to check people's heat here in the next October 1st.
5: That's what was my next question was, are we
6: October 1st,
5: right around the corner. So don't wait, because you don't want to wait till it's cold.
6: Right.
5: You know, and you kind of getting, we're certainly not between seasons yet.
6: No.
5: We're still running the air. I mean, it's been brutally hot.
6: And this is, we, obviously we gauge our business by this. We are deep still with no AC or AC problems in the, you know, almost the middle of September. Typically, we're pretty much done by July 4th or July 15th as far as the real stuff. But this has been brutal on equipment.
5: Right. John wrote, and John Cantamella, he's with Infrared Survey. This is the gentleman that I give his name out all the time to people. If you have a leak or you have a hot spot or a cold spot in your house or something, he uses the infrared cameras, and he finds this stuff. It's amazing. He sends his pictures to me pretty regular, whether I'm involved in it or not. I get to see him because it's just, and I think he, like me, he's just so impressed with what this stuff will do and what it will show you. But he adds on there, he said a leaf blower on the dryer line works, and he said, and don't use a vinyl duct work, which I don't, you know, you still can get it because it's suitable.
6: We don't do it.
5: It's suitable for exhaust fans, but even there we use foil. That's what we usually spec out.
6: Well, we use vinyl duct work, the real duct, Flex R4.
5: Right.
6: To do bath fans because we don't want them sweating.
5: Right.
6: And so, yeah, we are, but, right. Yeah,
15: absolutely.
5: Yeah, because I see that often.
6: That makes drips on the ceiling.
5: Yeah, it sure does. All right, hey, we got to take a break. 704-570-1079. We'll be back after these messages.

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4: 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One of our clients, Sonny's Barbecue, says,
5: "We've been on WBT since 1978 when we opened our first Sonny's in Charlotte. 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
8: The United States has been ripped off for 50 years by Canada. We don't need their product, and they need our product. They do all of their business almost with us, and we do very little with them.
9: The president speaking from Dublin, Ireland, where he met with his Irish counterpart. An arrest in Mississippi following the death of Tasia Fortune, the mother of four, was found hanging from a tree behind a vacant house in Jackson.
10: This case remains active, and additional arrests will be pending as our investigators continue to follow the evidence wherever it leads.
9: Police Chief Rochelle Brackney, Jacques Ratliff, has been taken into custody. Autopsy results still pending. America's listening to Fox News.

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1: The house.
2: Mm-hmm.
1: And my wife and I's bedroom is at the very end of the line. And, you know, it's the furthest away from the heating and air unit.
2: Sure.
1: And we've always had an issue where our room is either it's hot in the summer and cold in the winter. So my wife saw this product where you replace your register with a, you know, the thing on the floor where the air comes out.
2: Uh-huh.
1: With a register that has a fan on it.
2: Oh, okay.
1: Now, I'm sorry, I'm not going to be able to give you the manufacturer and the deals. I'm actually on my way to a granddaughter softball game. But I listen to you guys a lot. I love your program. So anyway, we thought we'd try it. And when I, you know, you can look it up on Amazon or wherever and look for a register fan. It came with a, it replaced the register. Kind of the same.
2: Sure.
1: Wasn't the same register we had. I actually had to buy a holder, you know, a plastic holder that this fan fit into that goes on the floor. It's like one company makes the register fan, the other company makes the holder for the register. Probably, my guess is that it's printed, you know, on one of those printers.
2: Sure.
3: 3D, yeah, 3D.
1: But anyway, the bottom line is we put this unit in, comes under the remote control, and I press the button to turn it on. Our room is cold now.
2: Nice.
1: If I run that fan, and we don't keep it on all the time, we just use it like at night when we're going to be in the bedroom, turn the fan on. In 15 minutes, it has probably taken the temperature down 6-7 degrees. I don't know, but it is a total turnaround. I just thought I needed to tell you guys about it because there's probably other people with this same issue.
2: I'm sure.
1: And
2: well, good. That's
1: it's just very successful. I can't believe how well it works.
3: Good for you. That's good news. Mike, how many vents do you have in your master bedroom?
1: What?
3: How many vents, floor vents, do you have in your master bedroom?
1: Well, we have four.
3: In your master bedroom?
1: And two outs. In the master bedroom.
3: So, okay, yeah, it's two supplies and two returns in the master bedroom?
1: Yeah.
3: Okay, so your house is built in like the 60s.
1: 1972.
3: 72?
1: Something like that, or 73.
3: Yep. Okay, yeah, so the supplies are on the outside of the wall, and the returns are on the inside walls.
1: Yes.
3: Gotcha.
1: Yeah, that's correct.
3: Yep. Yeah.
1: I was kind of skeptical about ordering this. I'm like, I don't think this is going to work. But
2: that's a little booster fan.
1: Yeah, it is, in essence, a little booster fan. I had thought at one time about getting some kind of booster fan in the ventilation duct.
3: Yeah, they've been around for a while.
1: In the ductwork.
2: Right.
1: To give it a little more oomph. And I never could get that done.
2: Right. Well, that's good. You found something that you can do, that you can retro.

0: retrofit and something you can do yourself, and that makes it that makes a big difference. Sounds like the only thing it needs to have is the be able to control it with a thermostat, or have it be able to come on and off with temperature.
1: Yes, I think honestly, you guys, I think it does. It has a temperature setting on the remote control where you can adjust the temperature.
0: Oh, okay.
1: I believe it does. I just haven't spent enough time to look at it.
0: Right.
1: And I don't need it running when I'm not in the bedroom. Right. We only use it
0: sure.
1: to cool the bedroom down before we go to bed.
0: Understand. It's like a ceiling fan. Like a ceiling fan. Use the ceiling fan when you're in the room and not when it's vacant. So. Makes sense.
1: We do use the ceiling fan.
0: Right. We do too, but when we're in the room, but we turn them off when we're not in there. So, Mike, great call. We appreciate it.
1: Yeah, and I'm sorry I don't have the details on it. But,
0: nope, no worries. I think we gave enough information. People
2: can, yeah.
0: They can find it. Yeah. They'll do a search.
1: Okay.
0: Thanks, man.
1: All right.
2: Thank you.
0: Mike is gone. Good information. So it's a booster fan. They have them in line, and they have ones with computers and little thermostats. They have all kinds of stuff.
2: They've had them forever. The ones in line.
0: Yeah. So that's kind of cool. That's a great idea that you can boost it right there. Hey, let's do the. I need to do the product of the week. It's the Ryobi 3000 PSI. It's a 1.1 gallon per minute cold water electric pressure washer. And included with this package is a surface cleaner, a 12-inch surface cleaner with caster wheels, which is pretty cool. It's great for washing decks or washing your driveway, that surface cleaner is. We always recommend one because it keeps you from damaging the product. You don't ever get the tip too close to the surface. If you're just using a wand, it can be a problem. Anyway, it's a brushless motor, 3,000 PSI. 1.1 gallons per minute. I'd rather have more gallons per minute and less PSI, but you can probably dial this thing back, and you don't need as much pressure as you do the water. Use your soap. Use the soap to cut the hard stuff. Don't try to wash it off, especially on a deck. I see people just kill a deck with a pressure washer, and it just shreds the wood. It's too much. It cleans it, but after it dries out pretty soon, it's just splintery, and that's what you're trying to avoid. This deal also comes with a 5-in-1 nozzle. It's easy to change the spray pattern, and it also has a turbo nozzle, which is pretty cool. 35-foot hose, and it's a nice product, really is. It's on a hand truck frame. It has flat free tires. $508, I believe it is, for the package. And that'll get you into an electric pressure washer, and you'll have something you can use without having to deal with gas. So there you go. It's the Ryobi 3000 PSI pressure washer, the Home Depot product of the week. All right. Lines are open, 704-570-1079. I think we got another minute here. Let's see if we have any text. And David, is there anything else that you wanted to talk about? I think we kind of I just wanted to talk about your system that you put in your house because it was pretty cool. And literally, right?
2: Yes, literally. Yes, the Move Air was
0: But that's that variable speed technology, right?
2: Yeah.
0: The motor and the compressor.
2: We're not going to get away from it, David. You know, it's coming.
0: No.
2: It's just with everything, you know. Heck, now we got a new iPhone with a foldable screen, you know, that came out this past week. It's speed of light. Everything's traveling. One thing I did want to, so I appreciate you letting me
0: know. Does it cost as much as air conditioner, though, is the question.
2: That thing's $2,000.
0: I was going to say, it's probably expensive.
2: It's $2,000. But for you, I'm sure that's...
0: Yeah, it's a lot.
2: Well, I appreciate you guys letting me on here a lot. You know, it means the world to me. I just want to let people know that NASCAR just serves South Charlotte, Southwest, Southeast, Fort Mill, Rock Hill, Belmont. We don't really go any further than
0: well,
2: that.
0: Well, you're not, the company's not, you don't have enough trucks, it's too far.
2: It is, but it's also how far, my theory when I started the company was how far are you willing to chase a dollar?
0: Right.
2: And with the price of gas, FaceTime in the windshield.
0: Right.
2: Just everything.
0: Well, and in traffic, it's
2: crazy. Gotten worse. You know, we're 23 years old, but it's gotten so much worse than when I started. But again, I just want to show appreciation, let people know where we service. And again, how long have we been doing this with you now? 2001, I think.
0: Yeah, I think so.
2: Yeah, I know. Yeah.
0: Long time, 25.
2: Yeah, so I think how long you guys been on the air?
0: 30.
2: Oh, you don't look that old.
0: I started when I was 7. Right?
2: Yay. Well,
0: oh, wait a minute. Yeah. Bonnie's got to run to the bathroom. Yeah. Just got sick.
2: But again, yeah, I appreciate you guys so much and incredible amount of wealth of knowledge on this program.
0: Well, we appreciate it. We love doing it. It's we don't do it for the money, I can tell you that. We make more than TJ does.
2: Yeah, but aren't you the best looking radio guy?
0: No, I'm not.
2: Aren't you sure?
0: That's John Gordon.
2: Is that John Gordon? Yeah.
0: He'll tell you. Hey, we're going to take a quick break. 704-570-1079. Ed, we see you there. Hold tight. We got a few messages here. We'll get you right after the break. We'll be right back.
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0: Welcome back. It's the Home Depot Home Improvement Show with John and Dave. I'm Dave Doval. We're going to get Ed in here real quick. Hey, Ed, welcome to the program. How can we help?
12: Well, it's been a few weeks ago now, but I was riding around and you guys had recommended a paint sprayer. And what made me think that I would remember it. I said, I just won't write it down. But I've got today's where I'll go into a room and I can't remember why I went in there for. So I didn't write it down. I was hoping you could, if you still remember, it's been a few weeks ago, but it was a paint sprayer. And y'all recommended it, but
0: that was something John was doing. Something he had bought, and I don't remember off the top of my head what it was. But I'll tell you what: if you send us a note, I'll get that information for you. AskJohnAndDave.com is our website. Spell out the entire thing. Hit the questions button. Or it's questions@AskJohnAndDave.com, and I'll get you a response on that. John and his son flip houses in their spare time, down in the Wilmington area, and they bought that sprayer to spray some doors, I think, and something else, and he was real impressed with it. So,
12: I could tell he was. Thought well of it. So, well, listen, I appreciate it, and I will do that. I'll follow up with a question.
0: All right.
12: But thank you.
0: We appreciate it. Thanks for listening. Thanks for the call. All right. Lines open 704-570-1079. I almost said it. We've been doing it for so long with the other number. So 704-570-1079.
2: There you go.
0: Hey, and it's also the WBT text line number driven by Keffer, Chrysler, Dodge, Jeep, Ram, the family store. Say that 10 times.
2: I'm looking at it. It's quite the tagline.
0: It's a lot. But we'd love it. John Cantamel must be listening this morning intently because he sent me a picture of himself. John, don't do that again. He's got a little video attached. I can't play it, but he said, just talk, have David talk a little bit about filter doors on units underneath the house, cheap filter doors that aren't insulated, aren't weather stripped, and how much air they suck in from the crawl space. That's a deal right there, isn't it?
2: It is. The newer ones, I don't think, are near as bad as the ones that are in there, prior to all this. Some are held together with tape.
0: Yeah.
2: They seal the edges, and then somebody goes in there and tries to get the filter out. It's quite the war trying to pull some of these filters out of those cabinets underneath the house because they've been sucked in so hard, and they're concave.
0: Right.
2: And they're off the rails. So he's absolutely right. We don't, I typically like the filter that's in the wall. You see it, you can change it. That's the way I am. I'm into cheap filters. Just change them often, and that's it. There's no other way, because nobody likes going underneath the house. And a lot of people are not going to pay the money to have that. Those filters are typically $75-$80. Those big 6-month filters.
0: Yes.
2: Yeah. Oh, they're expensive. And then you're going to pay somebody to go into the house, switch it out and everything else.
0: Right.
2: If that's what you're into, high MERV, micron efficiency removal value, that hospital grade stuff, well, then that's fine. But be prepared to go underneath there and change it off. The same in the attic.
0: Ours are basic pleated filters, but we do have the 4-inch in the attic, but it's very easy to access.
2: Yes, that's way different. Yours is, you walk right up to it.
0: And we don't have pets. We don't have any carpet in our house, so we don't have a lot of dust. We have dust, don't get me wrong, but the filter is barely needs to be changed at 1 year, but it does need to be changed. You can see the film, but I'm sure there's stuff in there that we can't see with the naked eye.
2: Well, the cleaning staff you have, I mean, they're in there constantly. What, every day, about 3-4 of them in there cleaning your house for you?
0: Yeah.
2: I mean, they're almost right behind
0: Dave
2: you, making
0: and Gina.
2: Your bed.
0: There's your crew. There's your cleaning crew. There you go. So we got a note here. Somebody called in. A caller wants us to discuss the new Mitsubishi HVAC system. So I think they're talking about the
2: mini splits.
0: The mini splits.
2: Yeah. Like I said, they're all going. It doesn't matter which brand. We could be talking about LG. We could be talking about Mitsubishi. We could be talking about Daikin. It's all now going to be the same. Mitsubishi is an excellent brand, and it is easily accessible.
0: Right.
2: Pretty much every dealer carries it at a very good price point.
0: Right.
2: And so their network, outstanding. Parts, outstanding. Dealers, pretty much vetted. So, and then there's diamond dealers. But it's the same thing. You will get an
0: incredible... Which that's what a level of... Diamond dealer is a level of what they
2: commit,
0: sell a lot.
2: It's a level, not only commitment, but of all, not only commitment, but it's also, it's always been the support you get back from the factory.
0: Right.
2: Always have been the support. That's why, you know, I was huge with Daikin in the beginning, and still are. I love the support we were getting. Remember we were talking about Tempstar?
0: Right.
2: I've always thought that their distributor network has been excellent. Heil, Comfort Maker, it's all the same. It's excellent parts. So, but Mitsubishi is a fine product. I would stick with that. The other ones, I've always been a fan of Daikin.
0: Mm-hmm.
2: Now MoveAir. I won't recommend something until I've had it for a while. So we'll come back to that in a year, the MoveAir product, and see how it keeps doing. But so far, from what I understand, there's a lot of, I think you talked to Jay Makovich, there is dealers that have been installing MoveAir, zero problems now for a couple of years.
0: That's a good thing. That's the kind of stuff you want to hear.
2: Yeah, you know, competition improves the breed.
0: Right.
2: So, and we're getting there. We are getting there. This stuff's lasting a long time.
0: Right. So they basically, a lot of these companies have taken the mini split technology and are now putting it into ducted.
2: Unitary big systems.
0: Big systems. So it's just like your system on your house, but they've just taken all that technology and put it into a system that you have a unit outdoors and you have a unit in the house that's an air mover.
2: They talk to each other.
0: Right.
2: And yes, again, back to ductwork, you have to be very good with your ductwork with things like this that have variable capacity, variable speed. So, you know, this is chucking a truck is not going to be able to do this.
0: Right.
2: I mean, not the big ones. Yeah, he could put in a mini split, but once you start dealing at this level, you've seen it at my house.
0: Sure, you need to go to cool school. You need to learn about it and understand it.
2: Yes.
0: So to take care of it.
2: And we are always in the manufacturer's classes when they come to town. We get our, you know, our education when they have the classes. Typically at a hotel, we go there.
0: Right. All right. Well, with that said, guess what? That's it, man. We're just about done. Tell them how to get a hold of you.
2: You call the shop. I got two wonderful ladies there, Misty and Libby. They're always there. 803-802-8884. Like I said, even though we're across the street from Carowinds, we service all of South Charlotte and Metro, Fort Mill, Rock Hill, in that area, Indian Land. Thank you again.
0: Thank you. Appreciate it. And, we appreciate y'all. Thanks for listening here on WBT. We like to remind you, we believe that the most important kind of home improvement is the one that makes your home a happier place to live. Don't forget to work on that this week. But we'll see you next week. Say a prayer for John. See you next week.
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19: Presidential business and pleasure. I'm Pam Pusso, Fox News. President Trump is in Ireland, where he's wrapped up meetings with his Irish counterpart and the country's prime minister. He's also overseas for the Irish Open, being held at a golf club he owns.
20: It's rated one of the greatest courses in the world, and I'm very honored to have it. I built it. About 22 years right on the ocean. So it's very exciting, and I'll be going there later.
19: When asked about the war in Iran, the president said he believes it will end very soon, probably after the midterms, and he's predicting that gas prices will tumble. Saudi Arabia has shut down a major oil pipeline after an attack from Iranian-backed Houthi rebels. Fox's Trey Yingst has the latest on the conflict from the USS George Washington aircraft carrier.
21: A U.S. Navy Osprey soars through the skies over the Gulf of Oman, headed toward the CENTCOM area of operation.
22: Last weekend, the aircraft carrier came under Iranian missile attack. The first of three attacks on U.S. warships in the last week alone. In response to the escalation, the United States ramped up strikes on Iranian oil tankers, prompting the IRGC to launch missiles at U.S. forces in Jordan.
21: Almost immediately, jets are scrambled after a threat from Iran is identified. While these sailors remain on alert, watching for threats from Iran to the north and east, they must also look west. Iran-backed Houthi forces are advancing on government-controlled territory in Yemen.
19: Officials from Russia, China, India, Iran, and other nations are meeting in New Delhi. The summit of the so-called BRICS nations is focused on trade, investment, and global conflicts. A joint declaration reiterated the group's commitment to, quote, peaceful resolution of international disputes. 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
23: 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I'm your host today, Mark Henry, also the CEO and founder of Alloy Wealth Management. I'm joined today by Cole Batchelor from our Huntersville office. And Cole's one of our senior advisors down there. So glad to have you in today, Cole. Is this first time on the radio, right?
25: Yes, sir. Happy to be here. Yeah, my parents always told me I had a face for radio.
23: So. Well, at least your parents are honest. No, just kidding. Just kidding. So Cole joined us from one of the big box firms that we talk about lovingly. Somebody commented on one of our things and said, Mark's always bashing the big box firm. That is not the case. What I do is go hire their very best people. So I was able to do that with Cole, and he moved back. But you're really from the area originally.
25: Right.
23: But yeah. You'd been out on the West Coast, right? Living large.
25: I was, yeah. It's kind of rare these days around Charlotte area to meet someone who's originally from Charlotte. But, yep, born and raised, grew up around Lake Norman area.
23: Yep.
25: Went to Chapel Hill, so Tar Heel through and through. You're right, did spend a stint out in San Diego working for both Merrill Lynch and Voya Financial, but sure. Yeah, happy to be back, you know, in the community, working with folks, you know, who are close to home.
23: Well, and you couldn't have found a better office because your office is right there at your stomping grounds, isn't it?
25: Exactly, yeah.
23: How far is that from where you grew up?
25: Oh, man, like 15 minutes, I'd say.
23: Yeah. And that office is a gorgeous office. It's what's that shopping center right there by it? I love going over there to eat.
25: Yeah, Birkdale.
23: Birkdale Village, it right? Is, we're, what are we, a mile away or yeah, half a mile?
25: It's probably walking distance, honestly. And it's grown so much since when I grew up. So it's booming up there.
23: Yeah, I really enjoy that area. So well, we've got a lot to talk about today. I'm glad to have you on, Cole. And obviously, we'll get you back on. Hunter's been trying to dominate. Major Collins has been out doing Army stuff, and so we've missed him. He's actually the host of the show for the longtime viewers and listeners. But this retirement pressure cooker, what in the world, right?
25: Yeah, I know. It's one of those things where, you know, there's so much going on. It kind of feels like, you know, it's kind of like making a diamond in the rough, right?
23: It's kind of this thing idea of several things hitting a pre-retiree or especially retiree all at one time. Bring up a few of those, Cole, that you feel like is that you're hearing from people that they just, you know, they're thinking it. They're they're thinking about it. It's causing them stress. It's causing them to lose a little sleep, even though this should be the time when they're sleeping the best.
25: Exactly. Yeah. I think, you know, when you enter retirement, right, one, you're, you know, leaving your job, right?
23: Yeah.
25: A guaranteed paycheck. And two, you know, you start focusing on all these headlines and things that, you know, are out of your control.
23: But, a lot of headlines. Look, I am on the news a lot, as you know. So I create some of those headlines. But when I think about right now, you know, what's going on with the interest rates, tariffs, inflation, volatile stocks, uncertainty, you know, it's not a panic message, but it just seems like they're having to deal with a lot that, I don't know, other retirees haven't had to deal with yet in past.
25: Yeah, I think, you know, there's just so much news fluctuation, right? They're trying to get the clicks. They're using the scare tactics, right? And it is one of those things where there's so much to consider and think about, especially when you enter retirement.
23: How about this? You know, oil's back almost to $100 a barrel. It was coming down. And, you know, if you think about inflation, I don't know of a product that's delivered to the store that doesn't have fuel somewhere in that route.
25: Right.
23: Whether it was the train with the coal or the gas that brought it there, the diesel, whatever it was. But that definitely affects it. But then, you know, I thought, I really thought we would see interest rates coming down. I really think the markets had built that in. But it's not happening.
25: It's not. It's not. I think, you know, I think there's still some inflation fears kind of lingering, you know, back from 2022, right? Where, you know, we had massive inflation. They raised interest rates a bunch. I feel like they are a little bit tepid, I would say, to, you know, have
23: bring it back
25: start
23: down.
25: Bringing back down, right?
23: Yeah. And the housing industry absolutely needs that.
25: Yeah. It's, you know, it's kind of a double-edged sword with the housing industry because, you know, you lower interest rates, right? Demand goes up. People want to buy.
23: That's what would happen.
25: Yeah, exactly.
23: I feel like we need that. We need to get houses more affordable.
25: Yeah.
23: But it tends to, demand tends to drive prices which direction?
25: Up.
23: Up. That's exactly right. And then I was on the news recently talking about this AI stock bubble, or is it a stock bubble? You know, because it seems like AI, the genie's out of the bottle. It's not going away. But is it overhyped?
25: You know, it's
23: on Wall Street.
25: I would say, you know, the valuations are looking, you know, pretty high
23: steep.
25: Right now, pretty steep. Definitely, there's a premium to get into to those companies, and I think it's one of those things where, you know, we look back through the years and through history of other big, you know, headline.
23: I don't know if I'm trying to think of one that's as big as AI.
25: I never
23: saw this one coming. I mean, it's just the coolest thing ever.
25: I mean, it's definitely something. Yeah, it's definitely something we've, you know, never seen before. But
23: there's been other
25: time,
23: big things.
25: Yeah, there have been other big things. You know, we think back to the internet, right? Think back to, you know,
23: I was there for that.
25: Yeah, other things coming out to the market, right? And it drives these valuations up. But you know what they say, you know, Warren Buffett says it the best, you know, when others are greedy, maybe it's time to, you know, not necessarily be so fearful, but, you know, just take it one step at a time, right? Maybe think about it a little bit.
23: He is without question an amazing investor, and he has a lot of those truthisms that he's really good at. There's no question about that. Well, you know, I think about this, like with market volatility and stuff, and we're going somewhere with this, everybody, so stay with us on this. But I received so many calls, and I know you did, from clients wanting to know how to go out and buy SpaceX. Because, you know, SpaceX is going to make everybody a billionaire.
25: I heard that verbatim.
23: Before the IPO, they had to buy. How'd that work out for them currently?
25: Yeah, you know, I mean, I think
23: not
25: it's
23: too good.
25: I think it's cut in half from its high.
23: Right.
25: You know, it's one of those things where, yeah, I think, again, you know, going back to all the hype, same thing with the AI bubble.
23: They're wobbling
25: right
23: now. But when I think about SpaceX in particular, I'm certainly not giving trading advice when I say this, but I'm very bullish on it. I think it will be a stock that remains in my portfolio for a very long time, along with Tesla. And I think it's going to do amazing. But it kind of did what a lot of IPOs do. Come out of the gate hot and cooled off rapidly.
25: Oh, yeah.
23: And when does it actually go back to being the amazing thing that I think it will be one day? Who knows?
25: Yeah.
23: And that's why, to me, so many people are trying to chase a headline. And, you know, when we were talking to people about it, I remember telling them, look, you've got a great portfolio. We don't do individual stock pickers. That's not what we do. Obviously, people want to trade on their own and do those things. We can certainly facilitate and tell them how to do that. But again, it was nothing. It's like, to me, it's like Bitcoin, which I've been a crypto trader for a long time. Investor, not trader, investor. But where are all the phone calls right now when people are thinking it might even go to zero or something? Who knows? Why are people not calling and asking, should we get in? But I assure you, when it was 100,000, what were they saying?
25: Oh, yeah. Yeah.
23: I got to go get some.
25: Right. Yeah. That's the problem with chasing headlines is by the time you read the headline, millions of other people have read the headline. It's no longer
23: undercover. It's not news. Right. It's already happened.
25: It's already happened. That's why.
23: It's why I think when you said Warren Buffett, that's really what he's trying to explain there. Mm-hmm. When he uses the word greedy, I don't know that it's greed. I think it's just we're watching something go catastrophic. Well, I should get some of that. Mm-hmm. Well, what about when you're watching something going catastrophic the other way? What? Yeah. What about if something you believe in, first off, why would you be investing in something you don't believe in? Mm-hmm. Agreed?
25: So agree.
23: Okay. So if we believed in it and we just want to use our little small fund of our own to go do some of our own whatever, mm-hmm. and we see something that we believe in happening and we see it go in the wrong direction, but we believe in it. Why wouldn't we be investing on the way down to dollar cost average what we bought on the way up?
25: Exactly. Yeah.
23: But we don't see people do that.
25: We don't. No, we only see it.
23: They really chase the headline.
25: Yeah, I know. That's one thing that I think, you know, even the people who think themselves as sophisticated investors, you know, you can get caught up seeing, you know, a similar stock or another stock going, you know, parabolic. And try to, you know, kind of emulate that in their own way. And I think that's where we see a lot of folks, you know, take on those losses.
23: Well, I think it's this idea that the question I would ask is, if you're current, you're retired today, let's say you're listening and you're retired, and tomorrow some event causes your portfolio to drop 30%, does it change any part of your retirement in terms of for the next week, for the next 2 weeks, for the next 6 months? Does it change your income plan? Does it change the last vacation before school starts with the grandkids? If you woke up tomorrow and your portfolio was down 30%, which isn't really that big in the scheme of things, that's a kind of an average bear market.
25: I was about to say, you took the words right out of my mouth. Yeah, that's basically an average bear market. But that is something that, you know, when you're relying on that solely as your one source of income, I think that...
23: Well, I think that's what the question that needs to be asked. I mean, yeah. If it happens tomorrow, mm-hmm. you wake up and you're 30% down, what changes at the coffee table with your spouse the next morning? What conversations look like? What is your pulse? What's your blood pressure? What changes do you have to start implementing because of it? Or do you not have to do anything for the next year? If it stays down a year, you're just fine. Mm-hmm. 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Well, we got to go to the commercial break right now. 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We've got a whole lot more coming up on Living Large Radio with Mark Henry. Coming up next on Living Large Radio with Mark Henry. What in the world? Death by 1,000 cuts? What are we talking about here? You're not going to want to miss this. It's all coming up next on Living Large Radio with me, Mark Henry.
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23: Welcome back to Living Large Radio. I'm acting as the host today, Mark Henry. I'm also the CEO and founder of Alloy Wealth. Major Collins, our normal host, is off doing military things. Advisor Collins is out of the office, but I am joined today with Cole Batchelor from our Huntersville office. And super happy to have you on, Cole. He's a senior advisor out there. And what in the world are we talking about, this death by a thousand cuts? What is that all about?
25: Yeah, so, you know, it sounds a little harsh, but basically when it comes to retirement, nobody fails because of one singular individual thing. But a retirement plan can fail because of multiple types of events, right? We think about inflation, taxes, healthcare, market losses, and the one that I talk to folks a lot about is bad withdrawal timing. So individually, you might be okay, but together, a lot of little things here and there, you know.
23: Death by a thousand cuts.
25: Exactly.
23: So I'm going to push back on this for a minute. I'm going to disagree. Because I think of my father, who lost almost 50% of his investable net worth down there in Florida, retired in a little two-bedroom condo in Jupiter, Florida, living the life of his dreams. And on Black Monday, he lost almost 47%, 48% of his investable net worth. And then he took what was left, put it all back out of the markets. And then, you know, eventually he couldn't stay there, had to sell that, move back to Atlanta. He died young, but my mom relied on my brother and I, which we didn't mind doing, but it never should have happened. But it seems like when I hear this, that it was that one event that caused that. But I think you're going to disagree with that, aren't you?
25: Yeah. So, you know, and you've told that story before, you know, and I think it hits home for a lot of people because, on the surface, it sounds like, oh, market losses, one event.
23: Yeah, 2008 happened, that's right.
25: But you think about, you know, a couple other things that you mentioned in that story is, what'd you mention what he did after the market lost, right?
23: That's the second thing.
25: Yeah, pulled the funds out, right? That comes with bad withdrawal timing. You know, that's one of those things where, you know, taking them out when it's down, you know, a lot is really, you know, negatively impactful, and it locks in losses, right?
23: You know, when I think about my dad back then, mm-hmm. obviously I wasn't doing this, and it's really one of the things that led me to build Alloy Wealth all those years later, but it seems like he made these bad decisions. I actually don't know that selling the condo down there and moving back to Atlanta was the right decision, because truthfully, I don't think it was really any cheaper. When he ended up moving back, he had to get another condo, and then he had to get a mortgage on that one and this and that because he couldn't pay cash, and the other one had been paid for, but he felt like not paying cash and taking the little equity, you know, the money out of it would be better. And it just was a series of events. And so I hear what you're saying when you say death by a thousand cuts. I think all those things happened to him in terms of that. But the reality is he didn't see a choice because all he had was a statement. And that statement dropped half.
25: Yeah, it's scary. And it's happened to so many people.
23: Yeah, it doesn't make him special, does it?
25: Well, no, but I mean,
23: but he didn't make him special because it's happened to so many people.
25: It's happened to a ton of people. And that's why, you know, we always talk about, right, coming in beyond just your statements, right? We ask the question, right? Do you have a holistic and complete financial plan?
23: Well, here's an example. I think that this kind of makes sense to me. I put this down, but, you know, you think about somebody's got, let's say, $1 million and market falls 20%, forget the 30%, mm-hmm. but they got to have income because they're retired. So now we're taking several things here. We started with it dropped. What's that? Market volatility, right? Mm-hmm. Well, they need income. So now it's bad withdrawal timing, or also known as sequence of
25: returns risk.
23: Right. So he's down and they're selling, or she's down and they're selling.
25: Right.
23: Now we have inflation at, I don't know, call it 4%, but I think it's probably closer to 5, truthfully, right now. It's pretty crazy.
25: Yeah.
23: So what they thought they might need when this event happened is actually more. Mm-hmm. I think about, I was doing some math the other day with somebody, and they were 62 and they felt like they could retire on $60,000 pretty easily. And so they felt like they were good with withdrawals based on their portfolio and their savings. And I said, well, how old are you? And they said, you know, we looked and they were 60 and 62. I said, okay, well, think about this. At a 6% inflation rate, they need $120,000 at 74 and 72 years old.
25: Right.
23: And he's like, what? And I showed him the math. And he's like, oh, I had no idea. Mm-hmm. He goes, do you think it's going to be that high? I said, I sure hope not. But I could make a strong case that under the previous Biden administration, it was 5-6% or higher for the entire 4 years. So that's almost halfway. That's a third of the way toward what I just described to you. Mm-hmm. So let's say I'm wrong and it's only 4%. So before your even 80 years old, you need 120,000.
25: Right. Yeah.
23: And so mathematically, does your plan still work?
25: Mm-hmm. Yeah.
23: And he looked at me and said, well, no. And I said, so think about this. You're comfortably spending the 60 right now. Before you're even in your mid 70s, you're getting close to 100,000 you're spending. And how do you think that's going to feel? Knowing you've still got life left in the body. He's like, well, this, I can't do this. I'm going to have to spend less. And I was like, well, why? Well, because I'll run out of money. And I said, that's exactly why you need a different plan, because your plan of withdrawals is simply doing what we just talked about. It was death by what?
25: 1,000 cuts. You're right.
23: He's exposing himself to too many variables.
25: Yeah. It's either you have to increase your spending with inflation, or you have to decrease your, you know, quality of living.
23: But again, we don't want you to do that, right? Yeah. I mean, who wants to do that? And what about at that stage of life, they're heading into where they need to increase their household inflation rate? Mm-hmm. You know, there's going to be things that they could do at 62 they shouldn't be doing at 74. Mm-hmm. Cleaning the gutters, mowing the ground, whatever. Who knows what it's going to be, you know? And so it's at a time in life where they might actually be needing to spend more, not less. And yet their plan that he really felt like was solid wasn't even close to solid. And you know, that's almost worse than my dad's, because my dad didn't have a plan. You say, well, why would that be worse? Well, because he's got a plan that he has confidence in, had confidence in by doing some math, but he never accounted for one of the big obstacles. Inflation. Now, he'd never talked about market sequence of returns, risk, and things like that, but that was just hitting one right out of the gate that, to me, really is a game changer on that. So when you think about this, the other part that people aren't putting in to this retiring on a statement, let's call it, is taxes.
25: Yeah, I was about to mention, I was going to say, you know, you think about $1 million, say, in your 401k, in your traditional IRA. Well, that's not all your money. Because none of it's gone to the government yet, right? And the government wants a piece of it. So
23: yeah, your favorite uncle.
25: Exactly. I know you bring out the bobblehead sometimes. You know, your favorite
23: Uncle Sam.
25: Favorite Uncle Sam.
23: I want to get Aunt Irma, so I can have Aunt Irma and Uncle Sam. Because why is it? And of course, you worked in these big box firms. Mm-hmm. Did you ever discuss taxes with your clients?
25: You know, it was something where, like, I wanted to, you know, but a lot of times, yeah. It wasn't.
23: We weren't allowed to, were you?
25: I wasn't really allowed to. I had to definitely, you know.
23: But you held the same license you hold now.
25: Exactly. Yeah.
23: But when you're with a big box firm, are you allowed to discuss taking money out of the 401, the taxes they'll have to pay on it to put it in a Roth? Mm-hmm. Roth conversions were something you knew how to do, but you couldn't do them, correct?
25: Correct.
23: Wow. Yeah, that's amazing. Because how could you have this retirement plan? And this is going back to that person. He became a client, so if he's listening, you know I'm talking about you, and not in a bad way, obviously. But these were things that nobody had ever taken time to show him. Mm-hmm. We started with just the inflation risk, but then you take in the tax consequences. Why has there not been a plan for that? And the plan has to look at several things. Where does the money come from? Should we be taking it out of the IRAs, the 401s, to live on? Or should it be coming out of the brokerage accounts or cash or some other place? And what's the method behind the madness? Uh-huh. What is the sequence that we're going to take these withdrawals? And how is that going to affect everything from how much we have to pay in taxes to Aunt Irma? What's it costing us to pay for our Medicare premiums and stuff? And again, going back to the big box firms, not bashing them, but they don't discuss this at all, do they?
25: No.
23: They don't help you go get your Medicare. We have a special department for that, so we can help you get the right carrier for your health concerns, for what you need at the very best cost available, but also taking into consideration all the withdrawals and how that's going to affect what you're paying for those premiums.
25: Exactly. I think that's something that a lot of people, you know, there's so much, kind of going back to the pressure cooker thing, there's so much going on, so many different, you know, headlines, things you're hearing that, you know, something as simple as, you know, how much income do I need to take out to avoid not doubling my Medicare premiums, right?
23: Right,
25: something
23: exactly.
25: that not a lot of people think about, but something
23: not at all,
25: super
23: but something
25: important.
23: We should think about.
25: Exactly.
23: It's an expense you have to pay. 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
7: Welcome back to Living Large Radio. I'm your host, Mark Henry, joined today by Cole Batchelor out of our Huntersville office, senior advisor. Cole, I'm so excited to have you on. 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With our radio show and the TV shows, we've grown so large now. And let's talk about that, too, with offices. So you're in the Huntersville office.
8: Yes, sir.
7: And what's that on Kingston? King? What do you call it? Kinsley?
8: Kenton Circle.
7: Kenton Circle.
8: K-E-N-T-O-N.
7: Yeah, sir. Kenton Circle right up there in Huntersville. Yeah, right next to Burkdale Village. And, of course, we have the Ballantyne office. You'll see me there. I try to go to all the offices. But Ballantyne's kind of my mothership. I have a personal office in that place when I get to go there. And love that office. Of course, we have Mint Hill. That's right there next to the Hill. Quick shout out for the Hill restaurant, Dave that runs it, great friend. And I want to do an event there because I love the food. It's a little dive place, yeah. And it's one of my favorites. If you haven't ever been there, I got to take you there. The Hill's right next to my office. And I'm just telling you, Carlos, the chef in there, the cook, it's just fabulous. Great wings, great burgers, just a great place to eat.
8: Yeah.
7: If you can eat soup, I will tell you, he is one of the best soup. Makes the best soup there is, period. I mean, he is just excellent. I don't eat soup anymore, but I miss his soup greatly. So we have that office. Of course, we've got Albemarle out there in Albemarle, North Carolina. No, I can't spell it. I can barely pronounce it, but I love it out there, and I meet some of the friendliest people out there at Albemarle. My son's office, we still got more work to do in that office. The signs still aren't even up, but the windows are done, and it's a great-looking office, but I want it finished. And, of course, then we've got Greenville, South Carolina, and Marcel Kelly down there running that.

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1: Stuff, you know, they generate it to get those clicks.
2: I think, what did the market do today? You know, we've got computers in our hands. They're more powerful. Our phones are more powerful than what put a man on the moon. Think about that.
1: Yeah.
2: We really put men on the moon with something called a slide ruler, more than a computer. Hard to believe. The men of that year, that generation, were so smart and they could do calculations without a calculator because they didn't have one. They had a slide ruler. But now we're tied to the headlines. Ted Turner. What an interesting man he was. He started the 24-hour news headline, and nobody thought it would ever be what it is today. And now we live in a news headline-driven, I don't even know if they report the news anymore. You're too young to remember somebody called Walter Cronkite, but the way the news used to work, a lot of our listeners know this to be the truth. First off, the news was the truth. It was never opinion-based. If Walter Cronkite said, look out your window, it's raining, you could look out and it was doing what? It was raining. They just told you what happened. You know, you read the paper in the morning. My dad always read the paper. It told you what happened in the world. You watched the evening news. That was something that after dinner, my dad would sit down and watch the evening news. Kind of caught you up on world events. They might be 3-4 days old because that's how the news worked. 2 days old, 1 day. And that was it. Now we live in a thing, times where first off, is the news even true? And I hate to say that, but everybody listening knows I'm telling the truth. Is it opinion-based or factual-based? It's crazy. I mean, we see all the time what I would have called a conspiracy theory until, oh, that actually happened. That's really not a conspiracy theory, is it?
1: Yeah.
2: You know, you're like, wow, and it keeps happening. So when you ask this question, people think, what did the market do today? I believe that's the wrong question. The right question should be, did my retirement paycheck arrive? If yes, you won. The stock market is a terrible place to find emotional security in. Think about what I just said. How in the world can anyone live large in retirement if they're trying to find their security in Wall Street? I don't think it'd be any different than the people that like to gamble. I'm not a gambler. I go to Vegas all the time. I speak out there all the time. You know that. Mm-hmm. When I do, I might go play some slot machines or something. I understand the game of poker. I used to actually be very good at it before it came as popular as now. I love cards. I love counting. So math is my thing. So obviously playing cards would appeal to a math nerd. Mm-hmm. So I love it. I can actually do it and do it well. But I work too hard for my money to risk it, large amounts of it, gambling. Some people enjoy it. That's what they want to do. Good for them. But I would never find emotional security. No matter how good I thought I was playing cards, I would never find it in a casino in Vegas. Those casinos out there were not built on winners.
1: Yeah. The house always wins. So isn't that the famous saying?
2: It is. Yeah. Now, Wall Street, on the other hand, I wouldn't say it's built on losers. Oh, there's a lot of them. But I believe if you can take emotion out of Wall Street, I still believe in my heart it's the single best way to grow a portfolio when you're young so that you can one day retire. In retirement, I think it's the single best way to beat inflation. I don't think there's a better way. Would you agree with that?
1: I 100% agree.
2: But I absolutely don't find any emotional security in it. And when I talk about this emotional security, I'm talking about people looking at a statement that was mailed to them from their big box firm, and it's not even accurate. What, Mark, that is hearsay. You can't say that. Yeah, I can if the market's been open 12 minutes. That statement you're looking at is no longer the same.
1: Yeah, that's true.

0: how could you possibly find security in some number that supposedly is high enough to provide you with 25, 30, 35 years of after-tax, adjusted for inflation income that allows you to freely spend your money in good times and bad market-wise? When life events happen, oh, no big deal. I need a new roof. I'll just go get it out of the market. It'll be fine. I've got a number that's big enough. How could you possibly try to retire like that, Cole?
1: Yeah, no, that's, we see that, you know, so many times when we meet with folks, they've done a great job, you know, saving, accumulating. And like you said, market is fantastic tool when you're building up funds. You don't need them. You're trying to grow them for a long time horizon. But what we really need to do is, you know, a lot of folks have trouble with is starting to change that mindset, right? As you get closer to retirement, right? We talk about the accumulation phase and then entering what we call the conservation phase of retirement, which is about 3 to 5 years out.
0: And decumulation.
1: Exactly.
0: Spending.
1: Yeah.
0: Why did you work so hard if you can't spend your money?
1: Exactly.
0: You say, well, I'm going to spend it. I just can't do it right now because the market's down 12%. That's not a plan. That is, I'm not going to, in retirement, I will not have CNBC dictating when I can spend my money.
1: Mm-hmm. Yeah.
0: Not going to happen.
1: Yeah.
0: I'm going to spend it when I want. Well, when Terry tells me I can't. My wife of 32 years. But the reality is, I am not going to be dictated to by the market. Markets, you know, recently have been questioning whether massive AI spending will produce enough profits, adding to volatility. You got all these things going on. You don't retire on a headline. Markets are up. Okay, I'm retiring today. Markets are down. I'm still working. That's not how it works. You retire on an income plan.
1: Mm-hmm.
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0: Welcome back to Living Large Radio. I'm Mark Henry, the CEO and founder of Alloy Wealth Management, joined today by Cole Batchelor up in our Huntersville office. Cole's doing an amazing job up there. So happy to have him in that office as a senior advisor. And we've been talking about a lot of crazy stuff. Now we're going into utter confusion, right? I mean, come on, utter confusion or confidence? What are we talking about now, Cole?
1: We are talking about estate planning and making sure your
0: family.
1: Yeah.
0: Estate planning.
1: Estate planning, yes, sir.
0: So think about this. I don't know. Let's go with Prince. I wasn't a big Prince fan personally, and I know I'm upset a lot of listeners. Just hear, bear with me. Music was fine. Not really me. I was more the rock guy. But I want you to think about this. I don't believe you could have a conversation about top 10 rock guitarists without including Prince. He was never appreciated, in my opinion, for his guitar playing ability. Amazing. So at some point, wouldn't you think that one of those managers that was, and I'm not picking on the managers, but you know they made a lot of money off of him, booking him at all these concerts, everything was record labels. I mean, think about all the people, because of this God-given talent that Prince had to not only play a guitar, to write music and sing. Uh-huh. Do you think at some point one of them might have looked over at him and said, hey, Prince, you're kind of a big deal, man. Yeah, I know. No, I mean, you're really a big deal. Yeah, I know. Well, we probably ought to get you a will, power of attorney, something.
1: Yeah.
0: Maybe even a trust. Imagine this. All those people that were making all this money off of somebody known as Prince, the artist formerly known as Prince at one point, right?
1: Yeah.
0: He died with a $156 million estate and no will. Utter chaos. Oh, there was no confidence there. Utter chaos. It's estimated $42 million is what it cost to get the case settled. Forget the $42 million. You're like, Mark, you just said $42 million. I can't forget that. Forget it. Why? Because that's not the biggest part of the deal. You know how long it took for the courts to actually give any money to his loved ones of what was left after the lawyers and probates took $42 million? Took years. And did the courts even get it right? Did they really give it to who he wanted to go to? How do you know?
1: Yeah, that's
0: we don't know because he never said what he wanted.
1: Exactly.
0: How is that even possible? So the question I ask is, and again, it sounds like I'm picking on these big box firms. I'm not. But when you worked for them, did you ever help a client build an estate plan?
1: No.
0: You weren't allowed to do that.
1: We had to defer to, you know, legal counsel, attorneys, and
0: farm them out. Yeah, send them somewhere.
1: Yeah, have them go off on their own.
0: So think about this for a minute. You retire. You're working with a company that's done a great job for you, because I think a lot of these companies do a very good job of growing their money. Now it's time to retire. So they're going to be there for you. They're going to help you with your Medicare premiums every year, right? I'm sorry?
1: I don't think so.
0: No. The answer is no. They're not. You know that.
1: Yeah.
0: Say it with confidence. It's okay. They're not going to. But they are going to help you with your Social Security plan. They're going to tell you exactly when to take it and build a Social Security plan.
1: No. No, sir.
0: Interesting.
1: Yeah.
0: But obviously, they're going to help you get your estate plan. Now, I'm not a lawyer. You're not either. I'm a certified estate planner, but I'm not a lawyer. But we still help our clients build the estate plan, and then the lawyers put it in place for us. And we use menu pricing. In other words, if this is what they need, this is the cost. And according to what it appears in all our markets, whether it's down there in Norfolk or Greenville or Huntersville where you're at, we're considerably cheaper than what people go pay on their own for the same documents. Uh-huh. But yet, at the big box firm, they don't help them with that at all. So we have this artist formerly known as Prince that nobody ever even took the time to help him do that. Well, how about this? I think it's more than just, you know, this idea of the estate plan. Many people need a trust. Who should have a trust? Should it be everybody? I don't know. What do you think?
1: Yeah. I mean, I would say, you know, it depends, right?
0: What about a will?
1: Yeah. Everybody should have a will.
0: No question.
1: No question. You should, you know.
0: And I could make a case that most everybody, high 90s, actually need a trust. It's really not about how much stuff you have. Mm-hmm. When I think of a trust, I like to think of it as a box. And the type of trust, as you know, that we do for most clients is the revocable trust.
1: Right.
0: So what this means is we create this box for you called a trust, and you have a key to the box. So as a revocable trust, you're the trustee. So Cole opens his box, and he decides, with the help of his advisor, what he wants to put in the box. Not everything should go in a box. Does a life insurance contract need to go to the trust? Maybe, most likely not. It's a beneficiary contract. It could go directly to the beneficiaries. Uh-huh. But could there be a reason to assign the life insurance to a trust? Absolutely. Because you may have special circumstances where the people that are going to inherit it, you don't want it all coming in one lump sum. Uh-huh. The Chinese method. You want a different method. You want them to get it over time. Maybe that's the best method. Uh-huh. So that could happen. What about your IRA? Would most likely your IRA be assigned to the trust?
1: No. You would use your beneficiaries for that, pass
0: right,
1: directly.
0: Because if it is assigned directly to the trust, it would become a taxable event the day you pass away. So I would think most times we wouldn't do it that way.
1: Right.
0: So you have this box, you assign stuff to it. Mm-hmm. Well, let's talk about the great MJ, Michael Jackson.
1: Michael Jackson.
0: So he had people, unlike Prince, that said, hey, man, Mike, MJ, you're a big deal, man. We need to get you an estate plan. Now, I have no idea what the lawyers charged. I'm not saying they charge you more when you're Michael Jackson. And if you're an attorney, I'm certainly not talking about you. But could you imagine in your mind that he might have paid more than somebody in Huntersville?
1: I would assume so.
0: It could have happened.
1: Yeah.
0: I don't think he should have, but he might have. Mm-hmm. Okay. So they built him this box, the trust, created this for him. And here you go. MJ passes away. No worries. He's got a plan. They go open the box, and guess what they found in it, Cole?
1: It's empty.
0: The trust that was never funded. You cannot believe how many times I see people that have paid this money to an attorney to get an estate plan done, and nobody ever took the time to put the stuff in the box. So guess what? Complete chaos.
1: Yep.
0: Everything had to go to probate, and there you go.
1: Yeah, and I think an important thing, too, is, you know, when stuff like this happens, you know, Prince, MJ, or even just, you know, the regular person who might not have that kind of talent, right? It creates for your beneficiaries and for your loved ones, you know, it creates more confusion, like you said, and chaos.
0: That's
1: and
0: right.
1: Confidence, and also takes away from, you know, them being really able to celebrate and mourn you as well.
0: That's correct.
1: Because they're having to
0: deal with it. They can't grieve you because they're panicked. They don't even know what to do.
1: Exactly.
0: The husband dies. We get this all the time. Not our clients. Husband dies. The wife is referred to us by one of their friends, and we're trying to help her sort out complete chaos because, and again, it's not always the husband that manages the money, but in this example, I'm thinking of somebody in particular. This was the case, and she didn't even know the advisor hardly at all. There was no estate plan. She didn't know where the money was, didn't really have a good grasp on what they had. She knew they were okay, and they needed help. They weren't finding the help with their current big box firm because they said, well, we didn't do an estate plan for him. We didn't, you know, we don't know. Mm-hmm. And literally, one of her girlfriends said, look, call Mark, he'll help. And they weren't my client, but I sat down. Now, you say, well, Mark, you were hoping to get him as a client. Well, if they were a good fit, I was. But before I knew whether they'd be a good fit, I sat down and helped them sort out the chaos because that's what I should do. Didn't know if they'd actually join or not. They did join. I'm really happy to have her. She's amazing. Down in Atlanta, Georgia. Great client. Love her. But the reality is I sat down and spent multiple meetings just to help get the chaos straightened out for her and her children. Uh-huh. And now not only is she a client, the children are. So doing good things sometimes comes back. I didn't do it for that reason. I did it because a client asked me to help and I wanted to step in and help. But why did that have to happen, Cole?
1: Yeah, you know, that's one of the things.
0: Why wasn't it done ahead of time?
1: I think a lot of people, you know, shy away from it, or it's a weird, awkward conversation, but it's definitely an important one that we address, you know, in every meeting that we have.
0: We have to talk about it.
1: That we have, you know, we have to talk about it.
0: That's right.
1: You know, two things are inevitable, death and taxes.
0: It's happening.
1: Yep.
0: And we need to discuss it. Let's go with this right here before we have to break for the day. Does your spouse know where everything is? Aretha Franklin had wills. I said wills. She had multiple wills. One was even found on the couch. That is not where your legal documents need to be. The couch is where you get quarters, and I used to go to the candy store with it. That is not where the will should be. That is a true story. Does your spouse know where everything is? Are your beneficiaries updated, and are you sure of it? Does your trust actually own the assets when you built the trust, or do you even have one? Hope is not a retirement plan. 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
4: 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You should seek advice based on your particular circumstances from an independent tax advisor, as tax laws are subject to interpretation, legislative change, and unique to every specific taxpayer's particular set of facts and circumstances. 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
2: Business and pleasure. I'm Paul Stevens, Fox News. President Trump in Dublin, Ireland over the weekend for a trip to meet with national leaders there and also to stop by a golf tournament at his resort.
3: Heard the president wrap up those remarks at the U.S. ambassador's residence and really speaking to a multitude of different topics, especially trade tensions and the relationship between the U.S. and Ireland. Because of the economic footprint that the U.S. has here, the U.S. has over 1,000 companies that are based here and employ roughly 250,000 Irish residents in the workforce here. As a result of that, that's about 10% of the workforce. It's a massive footprint and one that we heard the Prime Minister or the Taoiseach say, again, just how important that relationship is. So despite some of these tensions, that's likely the effort of Irish politicians today to try to create some more friendship and soften the relationship there.
2: And the president has also said that a unified Ireland would be a great thing, quote unquote, and that he would again, quote, love to see it unified, unquote, the island currently divided as Northern Ireland remains part of the UK. Saudi Arabia is saying they have shut down a big oil pipeline after an attack from Iranian-backed Houthi rebels. Fox's Trey Yinks on the USS George Washington in the Arabian Sea.
4: Last weekend, the aircraft carrier came under Iranian missile attack. The first of three attacks on U.S. warships in the last week alone. In response to the escalation, the United States ramped up strikes on Iranian oil tankers, prompting the IRGC to launch missiles at U.S. forces in Jordan. The U.S. naval blockade of Iranian ports remains in effect, and sent out Commander Admiral Brad Cooper told Fox News the blockade is ironclad, adding that the United States is dominating the Strait of Hormuz. We are headed to the front line in the war with Iran in the battle for the Strait.
2: Again, Fox's Trey Yinks on the USS George Washington. 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
7: 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My name is Mark Owens. Joe Pat, making complicated things simple, and you got your work cut out for you this weekend. We are officially $40 trillion in debt. And there are steps to reducing this debt. Ain't going to be easy. It's going to take some work on all of us, and it may affect our financial future, but let's break them down a little bit. First and foremost, hope you're doing well. Where do we start?
8: $40 trillion and counting, Mark. It just keeps on climbing and climbing. So, folks, today we're not talking about your credit cards. We're talking about Uncle Sam, the U.S. government. And unfortunately, he's sticking the bill to us. I mean, let's just think about this for a little bit. You know, the number one reason people come in and talk to us a lot of times is because we will actually talk to you about taxes, tax reduction strategies. Where are the taxes coming from in your portfolio? What's causing the most pain? Well, folks, when we have a national debt that just tripped $40 trillion, interest rates are at all-time highs, bonds are basically, people haven't, this has been the lost decade in the bond market because interest rates keep rising. And when interest rates rise, the price of bonds go down. So the poor American consumer thought he was in safe assets, but the U.S. government just continues to disappoint. Yep. Now, folks, I'm not here to bash any party. I'm here to protect your life savings. That's what we're talking about today on our show, Retirement for Living. We're not getting you out of debt. We're going to be talking about the government debt and what impact that is having on the decisions you make about your life savings, the decisions about your IRAs and 401k. Folks, let's just call it what it is. That big IRA and 401k, you've never paid tax on it yet. Mm-hmm. The government is looking at that like a big juicy steak. They're just waiting for you to retire. They're waiting for you to turn on those required minimum distributions. And unfortunately, there's another consolation prize whenever you file for Medicare, and her name is IRMA, I-R-M-A-A, Income Related Monthly Adjustment Amount. Folks, if you haven't heard of IRMA yet, she's the girlfriend you do not want to meet in retirement, especially because she takes money out of your Social Security. So all kidding aside, guys, the debt is real. Taxes are real. And I hope that your 401k is real too. Congratulations, you've done an awesome job of saving, but it's kind of like with every consolation prize. You mean I have to pay taxes on that? Yes, folks, that IRA, that 401k, unless it is in a Roth account, is fully taxable to you. And here's the other thing. When you retire and you start taking money out of your IRA, it could also cause additional taxes. And most of the time, this is true. It's just part of the game. Causes additional taxes on your Social Security. That is why here at Belmont Capital Advisors, we are leaders in the retirement space. We're working with fiduciary-based advisors, and we will have conversations not only about your 401ks and IRAs, but most importantly, what are the real goals that you have? What are your dreams that you want to do with the income that is derived out of those IRAs and 401ks? And folks, unfortunately, if we have to send half of that income away to the IRS, because Uncle Sam wants his fair share too, yep. You know, maybe you're not at the 50% tax rate. And you say 50%, Joe Pat, I thought the maximum tax rate was 37. Well, you take 37 plus some state tax rates, plus some Medicare surcharges, you know, it doesn't take long and we're knocking on that door. And if you live in one of those states like Massachusetts, New York, or California, you're probably over 50% when you add them all up. So folks here in the Carolinas, you're lucky. Taxes are a little bit lower than some of the other places in the country. Not as good as Florida or Tennessee, but we're not here to talk you out of leaving. We're here to make your life savings work harder. So I want you guys to stay tuned. We have an awesome show in front of us today. 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Well, it might. 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
12: Steve the Lib says, Pete, anyone still pledging their allegiance to Donald Trump cannot be taken seriously. This means you, bud. I mean, look, that's fair. I do start the program off every single day with my pledge of allegiance to Donald Trump.
13: I do that. I mean, I don't do it on the air, so nobody really hears it. But Steve knows. It's right. Hank says, how did Steve know that I, too, pledge allegiance to Donald Trump every morning before I start work? Well, no, Steve knows us. 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It is real to him. That's all he needs to know, is that he thought of something, and he is projecting it onto you, and that makes it true.
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7: 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Multiple emails throughout the week from adults just like you looking for a little guidance, a little education about their financial future. You can make a phone call and take advantage of the one-page retirement income plan. We have a representative standing by right now, 704-946-7000. Joe Pad talking about some steps to reducing our $40 trillion in debt and how it's going to affect our bottom line. You did some research on this. All right, what have you found, and how, more importantly, how is this going to affect my retirement?
8: Well, you know, Mark, what we have found is sometimes folks have done such a good job of saving for their life savings, saving for retirement, saving for that special day, that today in America, in most households, a lot of households, the largest asset is no longer the American home. It is actually the American 401k or IRA. And, you know, due to dollar cost averaging, a wonderful stock market that's been, you know, really since the Great Recession, 2007 through 2009, we hit a bottom. The stock market in general has had a couple blips along the way, but it really hasn't looked back. We have been blessed with wonderful returns, and that has ballooned and really helped accelerate the retirement. Fidelity this month said another record number of new millionaires that they track in their 401ks. So folks, if you're a newly minted 401k millionaire, that's really who we're talking to today. You've done a great job of saving, but you know, you're also, you're sitting back and you're going, okay, we've gotten to a place where I think we might be able to make it, but I need some assurances. I need to understand, how do we turn this $1 million into income for me in retirement? for our family, making sure that not only perhaps could we leave a legacy behind, but also have an income that's going to be there for us that doesn't get taxed to death. And that was the main topic, Mark, that we opened up the show with, which was, you know, $40 trillion in debt. The government is probably coming after our IRAs and 401ks. You know, my brother said to me recently, he says, why don't they just tax all those billionaires? Well, you know, folks, if we took the two highest tax brackets, and doubled the tax rates on all of the people in America that are in the two highest tax brackets, mm-hmm. it would not even cover the Social Security shortfall. So unfortunately, I don't think taxing the rich is going to get it. If we tax the lower income, there's not enough money there to do that either. So if you are a middle class millionaire, you've worked hard to get here. And folks, it used to be that if you were a millionaire, you were like Richie Rich. Y'all remember that cartoon?
7: Oh yeah.
8: You know, that guy, he had it made. These days, maybe being a millionaire is not all it's cracked up to be. But however, we know how hard you've worked. We also know that this national debt of $40 trillion, let's walk this through this just a little bit. Number one, can the government produce more to spend our way out of this? Can we earn our way out of this? So if we continue to have jobs, have growth, and I just don't foresee that happening today, our growth, our tax receipts are the highest they've ever been. So if that's not going to solve our deficit problem, do you think the government could, number two, cut spending? Do you think they could cut a little bit? That's not in their DNA. Like, talk to anybody in Washington, D.C. about cutting spending, Democrat, Republican, or one of those in the middle that claim to be neither of the other two, that, you know, they're lying.
7: I still want to talk about
8: there's,
7: it.
8: Guys, there's no such thing as independence and unaffiliated anymore. Like, okay, you just really don't want to admit being on that team. That's okay. That's all right. So do you think anyone in D.C. is capable of cutting spending? Well, I know one guy that keeps talking about it a lot up there, but he can't get anyone else to join his team. So therefore, I don't know if cutting spending is going to be able to get us out of this mess.
7: Right.
8: So, you know, the government has a little trick up their sleeve. We all complain about it. They call it inflation. You and me, we call this raising prices. We call it the chicken at Harris Teeter is three times what it used to cost a few years ago. A gallon of milk, you know, I can remember, guys, as a child, my mother would send me into the grocery store with $1 because 1 gallon of milk was on sale for 89 cents. Ooh. I could give them the dollar, run out with the gallon of milk, and we were good. Everybody was happy. My dad wouldn't get mad when he'd come home from work and there was no milk. So inflation. I just bought, and this is interesting because I just bought some milk the other day. And of course it was the special kind, lactose free. It wasn't even a gallon. I think it was $6 and it wasn't even a full gallon. So even if you're buying the regular milk, $5, $6, folks, inflation is real.
7: Yes, sir.
8: So when the government, they keep printing money, right, Mark?
7: Mm-hmm.
8: I mean, you work at the Braves game. You were saying the other day, just to buy one of those Atlanta Braves Tomahawks.
7: Yes, sir. They don't give them away anymore, but you get them at the clubhouse store. They're about $7 a piece for a little foam tomahawk.
8: $7. Yeah. We won't talk about what a beer or a hot dog costs.
7: Ben, you want
8: folks, if you
7: 20-ounce beer? Boy, yeah, grab that credit card.
8: If you've been to Disney World or any professional football, basketball, baseball game out there, you know that inflation is real too. So folks, inflation quietly reduces the real value of government debt over time. So think about it like this. Let's put it in everyday terminology. If we buy a home for, let's just say $1 million, and then over the next 5 years, due to inflation, maybe you're in the right neighborhood, whatever, and now your home is $2 million, even if you owed $1.2 million on your home when you bought it,
7: mm-hmm.
8: 5 years from now, when your home is worth $2 million, you have equity. It feels okay. It's starting to get in line. So the government can actually, you know, with inflation, which we really have, I know they're trying to get it under control, but Inflation is real. We all see that. I have children in college.
7: Yeah.
8: You guys go to the grocery store. So the other one is, no fan of this here, and I know you guys are not, is increasing taxes. So folks, what we're talking about is the four ways of reducing this debt in America. Produce more, cut spending, inflation, or increase taxes. Well, folks, if you're worried about, you don't like any of those answers, like none of those seem to be helping your 401k, your IRA, and you're wondering, how do we get through this? How do I take myself from age 65 to the end when we create the legacy, when they're talking about us when we're no longer here? How do you want to be remembered? What goals do you want to accomplish? That's what we're all about here at Belmont Capital, is helping you to and through retirement, helping you understand the tax bill, the reality of that tax bill that you're facing. Is it going to be a big one, or are you going to be able to squeak away? If the government doesn't get its spending under control, how's that going to affect your personal spending? To find out these answers, no cost or obligation, we have 5 meetings set aside. If you've saved over $1 million or more, if you're one of those newly minted 401k millionaires, just this year you crossed over the line and now you're wondering, how do I make this million last? How do I hold on to it? 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
12: 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We talked about tax. We talked about inflation. 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
13: You know, Mark, I want us all to pause for just a little bit. And so many times when we're thinking about retirement, our thoughts immediately go to, and hey, I'll fully admit I've added to this problem. I'm on the radio talking about this and on TV talking about this. But you know, as being a retirement leader, as being someone in this space, that we have to look beyond the 401k and we have to really think through, why do we have a 401k? Why do we have savings? And ultimately, this is to provide an income, to provide a lifestyle that we are all seeking in retirement. The goal is to not have a $10 billion IRA if we just have it and then pass away with it. The government gets a lot of money, but what good ultimately did that do us? And what joy did we derive from that, unless you just like watching a big number on a screen?
12: Mm-hmm.
13: So like, let's all step back and just, you know, we're talking today about the government debt and where it's gone. But what do you specifically want to use your life savings for? Is it buying groceries? Is it going to Myrtle Beach once a year? You know, I'll never forget the time I had a client come in and they trusted us with their life savings. And after he signed up and we were kind of just talking things through, he says, "Now, Joe Pat, we want to travel." And I said, I want you to travel too, but tell me what kind of travel budget you're thinking about. And he says, "Well, we like to go to Myrtle Beach."
12: Okay.
13: "And typically we stay at the Hampton Inn because they get free breakfast." and I just thought to myself, you know, sir, and I told him, I said, "Hey, I think you need to increase the number of trips to the beach, because I think you can pretty well go every weekend if you want to." But you know, different strokes for different folks, right? And here's what's really, really important about retirement and planning and the business that we're in is, as a listener to our show, you have a specific set of goals that are unique, unlike anyone else in this world. And that's why, you know, we don't give specific advice here. We talk about things that are bothersome to everyone, which is government taxes, government debt, stock market volatility. We talk through all these things. But, you know, sometimes I think we lose sight in, why does the stock market volatility bother me? Why am I concerned about taxes on my 401k or IRA?
12: Mm-hmm.
13: Because it's cutting into our lifestyle, because it's taking away from the spending, my ability to provide for my family in retirement, my ability to help out my children and grandchildren without the fear of running out of money. Folks, still today, the number one concern of retirees is running out of money. And I want to just challenge this for just a second, because, you know, as we think about the government debt, they certainly don't seem to be afraid of running out of money. Well, you know, that's easy to say when you have a printing press in the back room that just, you know, that baby at the government is working overtime. They just keep printing and printing and printing. But us middle-class Americans, the hardworking Americans,

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1: See, leaving money behind. So the children, so you're not leaving an additional tax burden for the children when you're here, when you're gone. And so as we talked through this, his goal was to leave money to a charity because he didn't have a family. And while that's very admirable, and we always want to meet our clients where they are and help them with their wishes. And so we talked about a couple charities that was close to his heart. We realized that, you know, in an IRA, when you pass away, if you leave it to a charity, the charity doesn't have to pay tax. So whether that's the Red Cross, the First Baptist Church, or whatever your favorite charity is, when you leave an IRA to that charity, they don't pay any taxes. And guess what, folks? Whenever you're gone, what's left in that IRA, you didn't pay any taxes on either. So I bring this up because so many times we're trying to get ahead and we're looking at the wrong target. In this case, this gentleman was looking at a Roth conversion. And I think after we looked at the numbers, and folks, I just want to stress, each one of us has a different set of numbers, a different set of goals. But he was overcomplicating the Roth conversion process. And perhaps because he was wanting to do so much of it, we calculated that he might have been doing too much and paying too much in taxes, because if he leaves a Roth account, that means he paid the taxes and charities don't have taxes. So I think it brings us back to the point of the number one concern of Americans today is running out of money. And taxes are one of the biggest expenses you're going to face in retirement. But we also have dreams and goals. I know for myself, I want to leave a few dollars for my two boys, Henry and Alex. I don't know what your goals are, folks. I don't pretend to know, but I do have two ears that listen really well. I have advisors that are trained on listening and helping you understand your goals, where you're at today, where you're headed, and really implementing solutions that's going to help solve your goals. And sometimes those goals are not solved by having a Roth IRA or the biggest, baddest, cheapest mutual fund or ETF in the world. There's not an annuity that makes your life happier, but there is a plan and people where we can get to know you. We can get to know your family and your goals, and together we can put together the right type of plan. Perhaps it might be Roth conversions. Perhaps it might include talking about this government spending problem we have and how that might affect you and your family and your wishes. But those are the types of conversations that we're having with the people of the Carolinas, the people right here in Charlotte. If you want to come into my office and meet me in person, I'm right here, Joe Pat Roop, 123 North Main Street. I have some of the best advisors that care from the bottom of their heart about your goals. And we don't task them with specific sales targets. It's each person gets a plan. Looking at not only, yeah, we look at Roth conversions, we look at investments, but what about Social Security? What about Irma? What about your legacy? Do you have these things in order? Because folks, if your legacy plans are not in order, it could all get wiped away in the end when you're no longer here. Folks, to get these answers to these tough questions,

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1: 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I'm not everybody's cup of tea. I know I'm not a traditional conservative talk show host, but that's okay. 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
3: Show. Steve the Lib says, Pete, anyone still pledging their allegiance to Donald Trump cannot be taken seriously. 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I do that. I mean, I don't do it on the air, so nobody really hears it. But Steve knows. 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Hank says, how did Steve know that I, too, pledge allegiance to Donald Trump every morning before I start work? Oh, no. 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See? Steve has this idea in his head, and it is real to Steve. It is real to him. That's all he needs to know, is that he thought of something, and he is projecting it onto you, and that makes it true.
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9: 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Great conversation this weekend about steps to reducing debt. And Joe Pat, I think it's a good idea. Maybe somebody's just catching up with the show. Can you break some of these down, kind of give us a Cliff Notes version of what we've been talking about this weekend?
10: Folks, if you're just joining in today, thank you so much for being a longtime listener. As retirement leaders in this space, you know, we feel it's really, really important to sort of pull all these things together. So today, where we started with is our national debt. You know, recently we crossed $40 trillion. Unfortunately, folks, bonds, due to the rising interest rates, have now basically just had 10 years where they've made us no money. Talk about being scary. When we're talking about our life savings, and a lot of people shift to bonds as they get closer and closer to retirement for safety. And folks, we definitely need safety in retirement. That hasn't been the hiding place that it used to be. When it comes to our debt, you know, our government can either produce more, which undoubtedly they're doing. Our tax receipts are the highest they've ever been, but yet it's still not enough to cover that deficit. Mm-hmm. We talked about how DC is unlikely to cut spending, so that's probably not going to help us out of this problem. But oh, can they print? The printing press that creates inflation. They like to talk about how they're suppressing inflation. But unfortunately, folks, the cost of chicken at Harris Teeter keeps going up. The cost of gasoline at the pump keeps rising. And the cost to send our children to college is not free, at least not yet. And I'm not advocating it for that to be. We're hardworking middle-class Americans. And unfortunately, the number four on this list of four things the government can do to reduce debt is increase taxes. So let's summarize, what are the things that we can do? How can we reposition dollars so the government doesn't get as much of the dollars in retirement? So let's think about this for just a second, folks. Whenever we have a traditional IRA or 401k, the maximum tax rate of that plan is 37%. Well, let's contrast that with a Roth IRA, tax rate zero. Now, that's a big difference. Now, yes, folks, it does cost money to get money from that IRA. If you do a Roth conversion over to the Roth, there is taxes to get there. But today, taxes are lower than they've ever been. And I want you to think for just a second. Do you think the government can, will, and what is the likelihood that they will increase taxes on the middle-class Americans in the future? Now, folks, I think that's highly likely.
6: Yep.
10: But I'm not running for president. I'm not trying to be your North Carolina or South Carolina senator. I don't even want to be a congressman.
9: I don't want to be a city councilman.
10: No. Nope.
9: I don't want to be in charge.
10: I just want to be
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10: Your financial advisor. We want to set up plans that help you meet your goals. Because, folks, I believe when you sit down with someone in person, we have a team of great folks that will sit down with you and listen. We'll talk about these problems the government has, but more importantly, we're going to talk about how does that relate to you? Because here's another example, folks. So we know taking money out of your IRA is the highest tax rates of the land, ordinary income. However, capital gains and qualified dividends, their maximum tax rate is 20% versus 37%. And folks, for the middle-class, married, filing, joint people out there, did you know you can make, it's a little over $100,000 now. They change it for inflation every year. You can make up to $100,000, a little bit more. 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We got a great office in Cornelius. Everett Franks running that force up there. He's doing a great job. We're building a new office in the Ballantyne area and even an office over in Kings Mountain. So folks, a convenient location nearby with wonderful people standing by to help you talk about your goals. And folks, this is a consultation. Let me just say this. We know that everyone is not a fit for our firm. We know we're not a fit for everyone. We like clients who value advice, mm-hmm. that talk about goals, that want a partner in this thing that we call retirement. I call it retirement for living. I don't want to retire and be taken out of service. I want to live. I don't want you guys to live with your family meeting your goals. So it starts with a goals conversation about where you're at today and where you're headed and what are the things that we can do to potentially minimize your taxes by working with your CPAs, by having a comprehensive plan that looks at things just besides, do you have the right IRA or 401k? But investments, of course, very, very important. But also, have you chosen the right way to file for Social Security? Are you going to be exposed to those Medicare premiums called IRMA? And your legacy, many of us have worked too hard. We don't want to see our life savings go away to the government. Folks, if you find yourself wondering, have I done enough? Have I done all I can do? And you just want a second opinion, you want to make sure you're in the right place, give us a call today. The consultation, we cover the cost of this consultation for you. And if you want to come back and have a second meeting, that is up to you. Give us a ring today, 704-946-7000. That number again, 704-946-7000. 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
9: 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We are back next weekend, but before we get out of here, Joe Pat Roop, let's get the final word.
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11: 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SEC registration is not an endorsement of the firm by the commission and does not mean that the advisor has attained a specific level of skill or ability. All investment strategies have the potential for profit or loss.
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7: Well, you, like thousands of others, are very excited to see Carolina and ETSU. That's just one of the activities that's planned for today. 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What does that mean?
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1: 11 minutes and 16 seconds,
0: and
1: fellas.
0: And ticking.
1: Okay, so we are looking at 3:41 at hopefully, and that is, Rick, correct me if I'm wrong, that's to get the players back out onto the field, and then they get a five-minute warm-up. Is that accurate?
2: Yes, sir. Both coaches have agreed to a five-minute warm-up, and both coaches have attested they want to play the full fourth quarter.
1: Okay. Rick, thank you for stopping by. I appreciate you giving us. By the way, we're telling the story of the football, the parachute going to the wrong stadium.
3: Oh, yeah.
1: I
3: love that story.
1: Do you want to tell that story, or do you want to put the headset down, Rick?
2: I'll tell it.
1: Okay, yeah, let's do it. We're filling some time.
2: But then can I follow up on it?
1: Yes, of course you can.
2: Okay. So 2007, Butch Davis, first year. We hire a retired military guy, jump in a stadium, lands right at midfield. It's absolutely fantastic. We say, hey, do it again next year. 2008, we hire him. I'm on the air with you. I've got my headset on. Michael Beal comes and says, hey, the parachute guys say it's too cloudy. They can't do it. I was like, well, what can you do? Beal comes back a little bit later, taps me on the shoulder. He says, there's a rumor that our parachuters landed at Duke. I said, here's the guy's direct cell number. Go call him. He steps out, comes back 3 minutes later, taps me on the shoulder again, and just goes like this, nodding his head emphatically, yes.
0: You know, Si, I read an article where the guy was coming down parachuting, and he had a Carolina flag that he could have released. And that guy would be a Tar Heel legend if he would have said, you know what, I know this is Duke, but I'm releasing the flag. If he would have done that, he would have never bought another meal or drink in the state of North Carolina.
1: All right, this story ain't over, Rick. Keep going. Hold on.
2: He asked me if I was going to pay him. I said, dude, I cannot pay you for a service that was not rendered.
0: Right.
2: I said, if you'd have pulled out that flag, yeah. I would have paid you.
0: Yes.
1: Okay, hold on. We're losing control here. All right, let's go to, hold on. Bryn's got a question. Because I know there's a postscript to the story, but Bryn, you have a question.
4: Yes. What was Butch Davis's reaction?
1: Yeah, there
4: I
1: we
4: just
1: go.
4: Know the BD that I know. It was BMFD.
1: Yeah, okay. So I think this is the postscript to it was Coach Davis's reaction, correct, Rick?
2: Butch Davis opened the post-game press conference. We beat somebody. I don't know who.
1: And he McNeese.
2: Said, McNeese.
1: Catch up, Rick. We've been here all day.
2: And he opened up his press conference saying, I would like to just start off by saying how thankful I am that Rick Steinbacher had nothing to do with D-Day. Because if he had, we would have invaded Spain.
0: Beautiful.
1: Oh, my God. Rick, thank you.
2: Wait, I got to go.
1: Okay.
2: I am scared of heights. I hate flying. I'm scared standing here right now. I jumped out of a freaking airplane.
1: Wow.
2: With Steve Newmark and Michael Malone this summer and John Bruner. One of the coolest things I ever did in my life. If you want to see video of me scared, I'll show you this video. But it was awesome. I did a tandem jump with a Golden Knight. So, I hired a guy who jumped into the wrong stadium. But I have also jumped out of a plane myself.
1: You made up for it years later. Rick, thank you for the
2: time. Thank you, guys.
1: Thank you for the story, too. That's an all-timer in Carolina football lore. As you can tell, we're just having fun here. We're waiting until at least 3:41 Eastern time, which is about 8 minutes away right now, assuming no more lightning strikes. And come on, let's have no more lightning strikes as we wait for this game to get moving again. So it's 35-0 Carolina through three quarters of play against ETSU. The game was stopped initially at 2:28 Eastern time for the first lightning strike. The game was in the break between the third and the fourth quarter. Both teams went to their respective locker rooms. There was another strike at 2:49 that extended the delay, and another which is now officially at 3:11 Eastern time, which extended the delay further. As you know, if you've been with us through this delay, Bryn was down as Coach Belichick and Will Healy met on the field at about the 8-yard line there in the east end zone here in, or right outside the east end zone here in Keenan. Those two discussed it. They both decided they did want to continue the game. They did want to play a full quarter with normal clock, no running clock, no shortened time or anything, which has happened here a couple times recently that teams have decided. Arizona State and Morgan State, I think, shortened a fourth quarter here recently. Miami and FAMU played just 10 minutes in the fourth quarter on Thursday. Now, that was a lot of that was the score of that game was so out of hand as Miami won by more than 70 points, I believe. It's not unprecedented to change the clock, but there is not the anticipation that the clock will change for this fourth quarter as both Coach Healy and Coach Belichick decided that they would like to play a regulation fourth quarter. This game was moving along pretty quickly. I mean, as I said, the first strike at 2:28, and we were heading to the fourth quarter here in Keenan. So that's kind of where we are. We anticipate 3:41 is the hopeful time to have both teams come back out onto the field. They would get a five-minute warm-up period, and then the game would resume with Carolina having it first and 10 on the ETSU 40-yard line. And trying to grow its 35-0 lead. Again, Damon June has three rushing touchdowns in this game. Billy Edwards Jr. with two touchdown passes, one to tight end Jelani Thurman, one to running back Ben Hall. That's the 35 points that Carolina has put up. ETSU.

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1: 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This copyrighted broadcast is an exclusive presentation of Learfield under the broadcast rights granted by the University of North Carolina. Reuse of this presentation is prohibited without the expressed written consent of the University of North Carolina and Learfield.
3: That is the 26th consecutive win for Carolina against an FCS opponent. The Tar Heels improved to 32-1 all time against FCS opponents. Also, it improves Carolina to 130-3 all time in home openers. That's not just Keenan Stadium. That's all home openers. Of course, this is the 136th year of Carolina football. There were 3 years. 1888, 1892, and 1893, in which Carolina did not play, at least due to the records. I was not there in person. Joe Yaka was just able to remember those. that Carolina did not have a home game in those particular years, at least according to the record books. But they do put this one in the record books today, 35-3, the final score. All of us on the Tar Heel Sports Network and in Carolina Athletics would like to send our condolences to the family and friends of former Tar Heel football player Barry Rizzo, who passed away in late August of this year. A New Jersey native, Mr. Rizzo was a member of the 1950 Carolina football team, graduated from Carolina in 1953. And he lived a life of service, spending time in both the United States Navy and the United States Marine Corps. After that, Mr. Rizzo was an educator and coach, coaching high school football, cross country, track, and tennis during his nearly 40-year career in his home state of New Jersey, and was responsible for starting Girls NJISAA. That's Girls Interscholastic Sports in Public Schools in the state of New Jersey. During and after his career, he was inducted into 6 different Hall of Fames, including the New Jersey Football Hall of Fame. And in 2000, the football stadium at Matawan Regional High School was named the Barry Rizzo Stadium. What a wonderful

0: 5-3 Carolina. Steamrolls ETSU to kick off the 2026 home slate. 100th year of football inside Kenan Stadium. And for stretches today, it felt like we might be here for 100 years. Game was delayed by weather for almost an hour and a half between the third quarter and the fourth quarter. Gosh, without those TV commercials, though, in the fourth quarter, this one got over with pretty quickly as the Tar Heels beat the Buccaneers 35-3. And so, as we bring Nate Brown back into our broadcast, wins over TCU and ETSU, one neutral site, one here at home. Now you jump into the league on the road against a Clemson program that you have to figure, whatever the result tonight against Georgia Southern, is going to be chomping at the bit to prove that it still belongs among the upper echelon of teams in this league.
1: Yes, they are. Clemson, nobody was expecting them to get beat down like they did that first game. Now, we knew it might have been kind of close, but now they're going to come out and they feel like they've got something to prove. They felt like they were embarrassed on TV, so now they feel like they got to come out and play good football like Clemson is supposed to do.
0: A year ago when Clemson came here, Nay, that the game for all intents and purposes was over by halftime. I don't want to draw too many correlations between last year and this year because a lot has changed in college football year over year. Carolina's got a real chance to make a statement in that game. How much, though, do you think, or do you think they will at all, play up or play down what happened last year or under the Bill Belichick umbrella? Is it something that you don't even bring back up? You are simply focused on moving forward.
1: Oh, man, that sounds good. Which answer do you want? So the real answer is, yes, they remember last year. Yes, they know how Clemson lost the first game. And, yes, they know this is going to be a big game. So it's definitely coming back up about what happened last year. That's the perfect thing to remember. You always remember what happened so you know how to proceed going forward. And they know what happened, and they're not going to let that happen again.
0: Clemson is a noon kickoff. Got the Reed's Jewelers pregame show at 11 o'clock. Nay and I will be with you at 10 a.m. to get things started. Nay will have his Bojangles somewhere. He'll have those Supreme stuffed away in a corner.
1: No, I won't.
0: Moving on to something else now.
1: It's the biscuits. Now. Yeah,
0: that's
1: you
0: right.
1: Got me right on the biscuits, so it's biscuits.
0: All right. Bye week after that, open date, whatever you want to call it, and then the Tar Heels get into their gauntlet of games against Notre Dame, Pittsburgh, and Duke. Those games between the Panthers and Blue Devils both on the road. Syracuse and Miami towards the end of October, both here at home, and then you get into November at UConn versus Louisville, at Virginia, and NC State. So the stilted part of the schedule will be over within a couple of weeks, and then you slide into that nice eight-game routine following Clemson. Or maybe, I guess, it's a nine-game routine following that that Clemson match. I was never good with numbers. Now, you've been around long enough to know me that well, right?
1: No, you're the numbers man. Yeah, that's one thing you do know. You know numbers.
0: Well, the numbers that matter most today, 35-3, Carolina beats ETSU. That'll complete our broadcast, produced, as always, by Tar Heel Sports Properties, a property of Learfield. Our general manager is Chuck Schrader. Network manager Phil Bramer. Thanks to Chief Network Engineer Michael Coulter completing his first game here inside Kenan Stadium.
1: Hey.
0: The first of many, we hope. John Essick was back in the studio as our engineer and network coordinator. Matt Krause did the spotting, did the statistics. He tracked down Rick Steinbacher with that blazing speed to wrangle the former Tar Heel All-Conference linebacker. And so for Jones Angel, Joe Yock, Bryn Renner, Nate Brown, and the rest of our crew, my name is Dave Nathan, reminding you that our next broadcast begins with the Reed's Jewelers pregame show that'll come your way on Saturday at 11 o'clock in the morning when the Tar Heels play at Clemson. Once again, our final score, it's Carolina 35, ETSU 3, and you heard it all right here on the Tar Heel Sports Network.
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3: Out taxes on couples who make up to $200,000 a year and have kids for the next decade. You could bring the tax rate down if you're married and have kids. You could wipe out the tax rate for the next decade on those people with earnings up to $200,000. You wouldn't be putting people on welfare. You wouldn't be robbing Peter to pay Paul. You wouldn't, by the way, be causing an economic stimulus that causes inflation. Remember when Joe Biden gave people $2,000 during COVID? Look what happened to inflation. Everybody warned Joe Biden, you give people $2,000 like this, you're going to cause inflation. Now the president wants to say, hold my beer and hold my Wendy's cheeseburger and I'll give you $5,000 like Joe Biden gave you two. I'll give you five. Well, what happened to inflation when Joe Biden did that? It skyrocketed. So instead of giving people a $5,000 check, how about we give people their money and let them keep it? We allow the American people to say, you know what, we're going to let you keep your money and we're just not going to charge you income tax. I think that would go over really well with the American public. If you're married and have kids and make $200,000 or less, zero income tax. That would be an economic boom to the country. Why? Because those Americans would have that money in their pocketbook, in their paycheck for them to spend. And that wouldn't be inflationary because it's not the government generating money and giving it to people. It's people keeping their own money. It's money already in the system, not money rehabbed to the system. And by the way, if you work out the math logistics on this $5,000, Trump plan that the president wants, essentially you've got to raise every single person's taxes by $12 to give them back $8 unless you want to go further into debt. This was the president announcing his plan last night in Dallas on stage.
4: You can say then he's happy. But what we're doing is because we've done so well and because our country is making so much money that only I can make this promise to you. And here is my promise. If the Republicans win the House of Representatives and the United States Senate, both of them, because of our economic, tremendous economic success, like in history, we've never had anything like what's happening. But because of our tremendous strength and success economically, I will issue a dividend to every adult citizen in the United States of America for $5,000.

0: successful company will do a cash distribution to its shareholders, or like last year when I gave our great members of the military 1,776, remember?
1: Guys, we're not a company, we're a country. And the way you give a shareholder dividend to the country is you cut their taxes. You don't take it and redistribute it, you just cut their taxes. So let's cut taxes. The president's cut taxes. Let's cut taxes again. Let's cut taxes for married couples with kids instead of relying on unicorn farts. I mean, there were some great moments yesterday. There really were some great moments. The president had some great lines last night highlighting the insanity of the Democrats. And I think we're on to something with this common sense versus crazy. I think saying common sense versus crazy, that there's a great juxtaposition between what the president wants and what the Democrats want. And that's the great message. But this pie in the sky, I'm going to give you $5,000 that is essentially money we've taken from you and we're going to give it back to certain people. That's a redistribution of scheme like Joe Biden did with the $2,000 in COVID, and it drove up inflation. And by the way, inflation is going up again. And now people are worried that the Federal Reserve is going to raise interest rates because the inflation data is bad. This would only make it worse. If you just let people keep their own money, that's not inflationary because that's money already in circulation to the system. Refunding people money. Essentially, the government would have to buy bonds because we don't have $1.3 trillion to pass out to people. We're $40 trillion in debt. It would be inflationary. Just cutting taxes for people so they spend their own money, that would rev up the economy too. But you'd still have to cut something in Washington, D.C. We're $40 trillion in debt. I think the president is better off focusing on the Democrats instead of making new promises to people. And remember, he promised a $5,000 Doge check that never came. So don't make promises you can't keep. Don't write checks you can't cash, Mr. President. Focus on the Democrats and the crazy. This theme the president and the Republicans hit on last night of common sense versus crazy is a great theme because it highlights just how insane the Democrats are. In fact, the Democrats are now scrambling to walk back positions that they used to have. You've got James Tallarico out there saying, no, I didn't actually mean there were six genders. Yeah, you did. You said it repeatedly. And now suddenly you're walking it back. You've got Abdul El-Sayed now out there saying, I didn't really cheer on 9/11. Yeah, you did. Focus on common sense versus crazy, not on the big giveaway to bribe voters to vote for your party in November. Don't do that. You know it's not going to happen anyway. People are cynical enough to realize it. And we don't have enough unicorn farts to pass around the power of this economy that the Republicans think they can just fire up another unicorn, give him some beans, and he can just fart out cash. It's not going to work, people. Let Americans keep their money and focus on the crazy Democrats.
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1: Welcome back. 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Should you wish to be on the program, I would be very, very happy to have you. So I'm gonna try something, and I don't know that it will work, but I'm gonna try it. If you text the word engage, E-N-G-A-G-E. 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Text the word engage to 33777. We're going to do an audience poll. We're going to do a listener poll. You will get back some options. A, did you watch the NFL? B, did you watch the GOP? Or C, did you watch other? And just reply back with your letter A, B, or C when you get the question. And we'll see. We'll see what everybody watched, because my suspicion is more people watched the NFL last night than watched the GOP. And that's fine, because I don't think it did any harm at all. I don't think the convention harmed the GOP. I don't think it helped. I don't think it harmed. Where it did help the GOP is fundraising. They're raising a lot of money in Dallas, and they've already got more money than the Democrats have. And that in and of itself, I think, is useful. But I am curious. My suspicion is that the NFL outperformed the convention. I don't even, Fox News, I know, covered it. The cable networks did, but there wasn't a lot of coverage. And I mean, I will be very honest with you. I went back and I watched clips of it so that I could talk about it today. But I was far more interested in the football game last night. My world, contrary to what some people believe, does not actually revolve around politics. I'm a normal human being, and normal human beings wanted to watch football last night, I think. So text ENGAGE to 33777. You'll get the question, reply back with the letter A, you watched the NFL, B, you watched the GOP, C, you watched something else or did something else. Let me know what you think, and I will let you know when we come back from the break. But first, I got to tell you about Vision Computers, because they're building great machines out there. 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
1: Fox News, I'm Jade Fergus. President Trump in Dublin speaking with Irish leaders about trade tensions, Iran and Gaza.
2: The president wading into one of Ireland's most politically sensitive questions, telling the press he would love to see Irish reunification.
1: It's Fox's Alex Hogan. The island is currently divided as Northern Ireland remains part of the UK. Russia's President Vladimir Putin is sending a warning to European nations that might be considering helping Ukraine.
3: Putin was at an economic summit in India when he told reporters that if European governments send troops into Ukraine, it will mean a war with Russia. Putin also denied his country posed any threat to Europe, saying there is no such threat and never has been.
1: That's Fox's Jill Nato. 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
5: 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Steve the Lib says, Pete, anyone still pledging their allegiance to Donald Trump cannot be taken seriously. 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

0: Truth over tribe. Conviction over party. Eric Erickson, conservative, but not captive.
1: Greetings. Welcome. It is Eric Erickson here. Let's see if I can pull up the poll results from last night. Waiting for them to... My gosh, we had a ton of people. Holy moly. That was a lot. So 63% of people said they did something else last night. 27% of people said they watched the NFL game last night. And only 10% of people said they watched the Republican convention last night. Now, I bet the answer is, Erickson, you were supposed to watch it for us. That may actually be the case, that I was supposed to watch it for everybody last night. I assume that might be the case, but that's okay. Because I went back and I watched all the clips so that I could cover for you guys today what all happened. And there were some good moments last night. There actually were some solid moments from the GOP last night. And I think the president's team in messaging actually hit on the way to cover the Democrats and the way to build up the results from the from the convention last night and have an overarching message to take into the midterms. And that is, it's common sense versus crazy. It is common sense versus crazy. This is the president last night speaking to the crowd.

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1: You know, interestingly enough, the media commentary is that everybody's over the trans issue, that everybody's over the trans issue, and that this is not a compelling issue. And I'm hearing that from political strategists. Elon Musk is running ads on the trans issue, and the Democrats are like, yep, everybody's over it. I don't think people are over it. And the reason I don't think people are over the issue is because you've got people like James Tallarico out there now running away from their prior positions from where
2: we're
1: they
2: down
1: said
2: here standing with me. You can confidently say there are two sexes, a man and a woman.
3: Absolutely.
2: Speaking of gender, would you vote in favor of a national ban for transgender surgeries when it comes to minors?
3: Absolutely. And in fact, in the legislature, I voted for an amendment that would have restricted the bill in question to a ban on surgeries for minors.
2: In 2023, you voted against SB 14. That was the Texas law banning transgender surgeries for minors and puberty blockers. How come you voted against that?
3: Because the bill was overly broad. And in fact, if you go back and check, I voted for a major amendment to limit the bill to banning surgeries for minors. So I've been consistent on this issue.
2: And what about biological men competing in women's sports? That's a big deal here in Texas.
3: That's right. And I oppose trans athletes playing in girls' sports if it endangers safety or fairness. Every sport has to be safe and
1: so you got Tallarico now walking back his positions. When James Tallarico is having to walk back the excess of his positions, you know, in fact, that the Democrats went too far. The president, I think, is absolutely right to highlight these positions and the common sense versus crazy, particularly tying it into 9/11. In fact, Mike Rogers, I am going to watch this tonight. Mike Rogers is going to speak tonight, and he intends to tie Abdul El-Sayed into the support of 9/11. The president last night did the same thing. Listen to the president last night. This is a sharp attack, and this should be an effective attack in Michigan from the president on Abdul El-Sayed.
4: In Michigan, the Democrat nominee is Abdul El-Sayed, who brags about the fact that he wants to pack the Supreme Court with 23 far-left lunatics justices. His sister, who's absolutely, you got to listen to this one, his sister celebrated the terrorist slaughter of babies on October 7th. She thought it was a great thing. His sister thought it was a great day. His mother worked for an organization that gave hundreds of thousands of dollars to people that follow Osama bin Laden. And he campaigns with a Marxist agitator who says that America deserved 9/11. We deserve to have 3,000 people killed. Two massive structures brought to the ground. We deserved it, right? Yet the Democrats want to make this extremist a U.S. senator.
1: No. He's right, and the left is screaming mad about it, but the president did an excellent job of highlighting how insane these people are. In fact, the common sense versus crazy. Remember as well the border issue and the Democrats overwhelmingly being apologists for illegal immigration. The president highlighted that last night.
4: But in the past 16 months, a historic record of zero, done by Democrats mostly, a couple of Republicans, I guess, but done by Democrats. Zero illegal aliens have been admitted into the United States through your border on Texas, in Texas.

0: zero have been admitted into Texas, where they used to be running around, running rampant, killing people, destroying many houses and farms and ruining property values and creating havoc all over the state of Texas.
1: I think the Republicans need to keep pounding. Stop making promises. Stop writing checks you can't cash. The fact that you had John Fetterman, Democratic senator from Pennsylvania, shoot a video is a powerful statement on common sense versus crazy. This is Fetterman.
2: I'm going to stand with America. I'm always going to reject the extremes in socialism and that anti-American way of life. Dave McCormick is the kind of senator that gets the job done, and he's going to fight for Pennsylvania. I'm proud to count him as my friend. Right back over my shoulder, that's the iconic U.S. Steel Mill. And that's exactly the kind of thing that will work together and will work with President Trump to fight and defend the steel way of life right here in the Steel Valley. I have this opportunity to introduce this great American, a great senator. And yes, he's in a different party, but I'm proud to count him as my great friend. So for everybody in Dallas, I'm here to introduce Dave McCormick.
1: Good for McCormick for having Fetterman do that. That is an interesting relationship. And, of course, the Democrats are furious about Fetterman showing up. But, again, it's common sense versus crazy. Time and time again, common sense versus crazy. Jake Tapper last night had an interesting observation, and we should just play this so you can hear it yourselves from Jake Tapper on CNN.
3: Calling it Trump a palooza, of course, is a bit of a gamble for those Republicans facing tight races because Trump is not popular, and neither is his war with Iran, and neither is the rising cost of living, to name a few things. That hasn't really put voters in a palooza-type mood. Democrats are trying to capitalize on that discontent by holding competing events down in Texas with the goal of drawing attention to Trump's unpopularity, but Democrats aren't exactly in the clear either in some of the key races. CNN has some brand new polling out today in two of the most important Senate races this year. The contest in Michigan between Democrat Abdul El-Sayed and former Republican Congressman Mike Rogers, no clear leader. And the contest in Maine between Democrat Troy Jackson and Republican Senator Susan Collins, no clear leader. Both races right now within the margin of error. Clear toss-ups with less than 2 months to go. You'd think theoretically with such an unpopular president, the Democrat in moment.
1: They're not. Think about that. Just think about that. We're in a year where the president of the United States has popularity south of 40%. He's where Joe Biden was when Joe Biden had to bow out of the presidential race. He's where Joe Biden was, according to the polling average. Now, keep in mind, there's a Democratic bias in the polling, all of that, but the president's popularity is south of 50%. It's south of 40% in the average, and the average is a pretty good representation. The individual polls never are. The average is. And yet in Michigan and in Maine, the races are tied, and it's not just those states either. The races are tied in those states. The Democrats are not popular. This should tell everyone that there's more to this than it being about Donald Trump. This should tell every single person out there the Democrats are too extreme. This should tell everybody out there that the Republicans actually have a path. It's what I said yesterday at the start of the show. This is why, for those of you who are mad at me and people are mad at me for starting my show criticizing the president of $5,000, you should have tuned in yesterday. Because I spent the entire first hour of yesterday's program making the case to you that the bloodbath everyone says is coming for the GOP is not coming for him, because people really, they don't like the president, but they really hate the Democrats. And the Republicans just need to remind people how much the Democrats are hated. Secretary of Energy Chris Wright was on television last night, I believe on Fox News, talking about one of the other reasons the Democrats are hated so much by the
4: bigger problem is refining capacity. Under the Biden administration, they closed over a dozen refineries in the U.S. Gavin Newsom has closed two more large ones in the last 12 months in California. We're rowing the other direction. We're going to expand American refining capacity. I think we'll see gasoline prices go down in the coming weeks.
1: We hope. The price of diesel today is not good, by the way, and oil prices are above $100 a barrel.

0: problem. But also, things are much better than they were under Joe Biden. The question is whether or not Americans feel them. And if Americans don't feel them, the question is whether the GOP can make them be reminded of how much worse things were under the Democrats. Scott Bessent is also working the floor trying to convince people of this.
1: Under this president, more Americans are working than ever before. The private sector has added over 1 million jobs. U.S. manufacturing is roaring back at its fastest pace in years. Companies are investing trillions to build and expand across the United States. And just like in President Trump's first term, the bottom 25% of earners are seeing the biggest wage increases. President Trump has turned this country around once before, and he's doing it again.
0: Listen, he's got a story to tell. The Republicans have got to tell that story, but they need to tell that story in contrast to just how insane the Democrats are. Let me pay you one more insane one. This again, this is James Tallarico in Texas.
2: 2021, you said
3: God is both masculine and feminine and everything in between. God is non-binary.
2: Do you still stand by that?
3: I was being provocative with that statement. I get that. What I was trying to say is that you can't use human categories to define God. And that's not controversial theologically. In fact, the late Charlie Kirk, the late Pope Benedict all said the same thing.
0: Yes, let's bring up Charlie Kirk on the anniversary of his assassination to try to defend the statement that God is non-binary. Yeah, you can't use human categories to define God, except, you know, James Tallarico is one of those people who believes that we should respect people's pronouns. God wrote the Bible through men, and they assigned the pronoun he. And when he appeared on the planet Earth, descended, born of a Virgin Mary, he came as a man. He picked his pronouns, he, him, God. And James Tallarico respects everyone's pronouns except for God Almighty. It's worth pointing out what weirdos these people are, in addition to just how crazy they are. And the Democrats, every time they speak, they get further ammunition. Here's the thing. I think the Republicans, particularly the president, and now Mike Rogers tonight, highlighting Abdul El-Sayed and his affiliation with people who defended 9/11 is going to force the Democrats' hand on that race, and they're going to respond in ways that harm them even more. I think it's helpful for the GOP to continue to go down that path.
4: Those who love him, listen to find out what he's going to say next. Those who disagree with him, also listen to see what he's going to say next. It's the Eric Erickson Show.
0: 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Again, everything I talk about on the show, and then all the stuff I don't have time to get to, it's all in the email that comes out at noon. 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
5: Did you know there's no such thing as darkness? I mean, it's a thing, but it's not a thing. Technically, darkness is just the absence of light. Someone living in physical darkness for extended periods of time suffers physically and mentally. Darkness is disorienting and debilitating. You know, the same types of things happen to individuals and societies in a spiritual and moral sense. Look, it's not actually that hard to diagnose the darkening condition of our souls and our society. We are actually moving further away from the light. Friends, here is the elementary truth we must embrace. God is light. Jesus is the light of the world. And the further we drift from him, the darker things will become. The need of your heart and mine and the need of our day is a genuine awakening, a real turning to God. He's the light, the antidote to the darkness. This is Tom Gray, and This Stuff Matters.
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0: 777 come hang out with me. Boy, do I have stories to tell y'all, including the one time I had a governor pitch me on moving to his state because he said that if I moved to his state, my governor wouldn't be gay. It was actually a very funny comment. And then he stopped and he says, are we off the record? Oh, do I have stories to share? So come text show to 33777. When we come back, the affordability problems out there, we do need to be realistic. We do need to talk about them, and we do need to plot a path forward for victory, which I think we can do and stop the Democrats. Before I get there, I've got to tell you about Cozy Earth. 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
3: A threat from Russia. I'm Jane Fergus, Fox News. Russian President Vladimir Putin sending a warning to European nations that might be thinking of helping Ukraine. Fox's Jill Nato has more.
4: Putin was at an economic summit in India when he told reporters that if European governments send troops into Ukraine, it will mean a war with Russia. Putin also denied his country posed any threat to Europe, saying there is no such threat and never has been. Earlier this month, French President Macron said 26 of Ukraine's allies have pledged to deploy troops as a reassurance force once fighting ends with Russia. He also said the reassurance force does not have the will or the objective of waging war against Russia, but will work to prevent new major aggression. Jill Nato, Fox News.
3: President Trump is in Dublin, Ireland this weekend for a trip to meet with national leaders, attend a golf tournament at one of his resorts. He spoke earlier today.
5: We heard the president wrap up those remarks at the U.S. ambassador's residence and really speaking to a multitude of different topics, especially trade tensions and the relationship between the U.S. and Ireland. Because of the economic footprint that the U.S. has here, the U.S. has over 1,000 companies that are based here and employs roughly 250,000 Irish residents in the workforce here. As a result of that, that's about 10% of the workforce. It's a massive footprint and one that we heard the Prime Minister or the Taoiseach say, again, just how important that relationship is. So despite some of these tensions, that's likely the effort of Irish politicians today to try to create some more friendship and soften the relationship there.
3: It's Fox's Alex Hogan. And in tennis, the women's final is underway at the U.S. Open. Sabalenka, number one, versus number two, Rybakina. America's listening to Fox.
6: Coming up next on Living Large Radio. What is the bond market trying to signal us? And is your retirement ready for it? You're not going to want to miss this. It's all coming up next on Living Large Radio with Mark Henry.
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8: Hello and welcome to Living Large Radio. I'm your host, CJ Collins, and I'm with the CEO and founder of Alloy Wealth Management. Mark, it's another great day and it's great to see you. How are you, man?
6: Fabulous. Glad to have you back. You've been out on the military world and, of course, seeing clients and doing all the fun stuff you do, but it's good to have you back. What were you? You were out two weeks?
8: I was out 2 weeks, yep.
6: Yeah, sure. And that's the normal, is that once a year, I guess? And
8: Yes.
6: Approximately?
8: Yeah, this was a school called the Command and Staff General College. And so it was a kind of an additional duty on top of it.
6: Yeah.
8: And it's required in order to get promoted to colonel.
6: Oh, yeah. Come on. Kind of important there,
8: Major
6: Collins. That's right. Well, we're glad to have you back. You have sorely been greatly missed at both at work and helping us here at Living Large and the radio show.
8: Yeah.
6: So what's going on here, though? This is the bond market is signaling a lot. I mean, it's telling us a lot about potentially what is coming. And you know, as we talk about this, you know, the S&P is still basically, I mean, slightly removed, but basically in record territory. And it's up about 11.8% this year. Yet the bond market has been flashing stress. I mean, signaling a bunch of stress. The 10-year Treasury recently reached roughly 4.7% inflation. As anybody that goes to the grocery store or anywhere else knows, has been extremely stubborn and elevated. And the Treasury has taken unusual steps to buy back longer-term debt. Fed Chair Kevin Walsh spoke at Jackson Hole on Friday. And, you know, and there's just a lot going on. We got, what, NVIDIA earnings and fresh inflation data that's coming up in the weeks ahead. And it's signaling a lot. If you look in the right place, I think that's the best way to say it. The overall atmosphere on Wall Street, people seem to be, yeah, it's just great. Just making money like crazy, you know? But the real insiders, it seems like, are really starting to look hard at what's going on.
8: Yeah, and Mark, we've talked about this a bunch of times, because when we look at the classic portfolio, it's the 60-40. Right?
6: It was
8: at one point.
6: Quite honestly, still being used by, I don't know, I hate to say a number I don't know, but it's a very high percentage are in that 60, 55-year range, old range,
8: yep.
6: And they're using a 60, 40 or some basis of that portfolio.
8: And we've talked about this before, is that the right answer? And it, I don't think it is the right answer for everyone.
6: It's not the right answer for anyone, in my opinion.
8: Sure.
6: For everyone, it's not the right answer for anyone. That's something that I'm very bullish on, but again, that's another episode. But right now, this is, you got stocks at near record highs, and while your retirement statement may look fantastic, why is the bond market so nervous?
8: Yeah.
6: Because it really is. Mm-hmm. And listen, we have short-term memory. It's hard to remember 08. But I remember it very clearly, and many people do. CJ, you were pretty young back in 08, so you haven't really gotten to experience this the way I have and the way many of our listeners have. But red lights are flashing everywhere. Red lights are just going off. And that's not doom and gloom. It's not like, oh, Mark's trying to scare people. It's nothing like that at all. It's just these signals are here, and they're all over the place.
8: Mm.
6: And unfortunately, I feel like it's a time where I don't know that people are actually ready for this or ready for what's coming. You know, when you look at these headlines, think about it. I ripped a few of these off from the past few days. S&P 500, as I said, still close to record high territory, up almost 12% so far in 26.
9: Okay, what else?
6: Well, longer-term Treasury yields have been pushed toward the upper 4% range. Now, remember when the new Fed chair, Kevin, came on, the markets were thinking there was going to be rate
8: cuts.
6: Yeah. Oh, we talked about it.
8: We did.
6: Where's that happened? Have you seen that?
8: I have not. Nope, it's gone up.
6: But I know it's a good time for everybody to buy a house because home rates are going to go down, right?
8: Well,
6: we're going to be back where we, and it didn't happen. Nothing like that has happened.
8: Yeah.
6: You know, it's still absolutely, we're in a K-shaped economy. And remember when we talked about that before on the news? You've got, you go to South Park on a Saturday, and you're very likely to see a line in front of the Louis Vuitton store. People can't get in. They're lined up to get in, which is crazy,
8: that is crazy
6: when you see the other part, and that's what a K-shaped economy is. It's completely being supported by a lot of wealthy and ultra-wealthy people, hence the line at the Louis Vuitton store. While the other part of the K, the leg that goes down, they're struggling out there. It's tough. And I talk to people every day. You know these people. It's hard for them, isn't it?
8: It is. Well, yeah, there's so many examples. I was talking to my family last night, and they're struggling to, they bought a house about a year ago.
6: Yeah.
8: They're struggling to sell that same house at the same market value. They got no looks over a month-long period.
6: Right.
8: And there's just all these different
6: And they're not asking more for
8: it. No, it's the same.
6: Just get me out of it.
8: Exactly, yeah. And you're seeing stuff like that everywhere, you know.
6: So again, think of this K-shaped economy. I was out, I used to have a home on Lake Tillery. Terry and I have discussed a few times, would we like to have a house there again? Not that house, but another house on Tillery.
8: Yeah.
6: We want something that would be one that we would maybe, you know, I don't know that I ever retire, but one that we would live in permanently and make that our long, long-term 20-year home.
8: The home you'd die in.
6: Right, the home I would most likely die in on the lake. What a cool place, right?
8: Yep.
6: And so we've been looking, and there's a home up there, one that we saw. It's a very expensive house, not one that I'm interested in, but a few years ago, that home was built and probably valued somewhere in the $3 to $4 million range. It's on a little peninsula. It's a gorgeous home. And I thought, boy, that'd be nice. This is a couple years ago. They've now listed it on the market for like 12 or 13 million. It is not worth, and again, I'm not a real estate expert. We'd have to talk to one.
8: Neither am I. Yeah.
6: Cynthia. But in my mind, I'm like, these people have lost their mind. Now, I'm not saying it won't sell or something, because there could be somebody moving out of here from New Jersey, New York or something and sees that and goes, this is great compared to California prices. So I'm not suggesting that. But this is a perfect example. You take a regular family home in that 3, 5, 8, I don't know how much that home was, but they're seeing no appreciation right now at all. Then you've got people fishing, literally on the lake, fishing. Here's a house that probably is worth $3 million that they want to triple.
8: Yep.
6: Or more, because somebody might just do that. And again, that's what a K-shaped economy shows. Well, you say, well, okay, so what does that really mean? Well, we don't see them very often, but when you have an economy like that, it takes one hiccup for that to poof. You've already got half the country, and half's not a quote. I'm not exactly sure the K is half, but let's assume it's more than half, I would say, that are really struggling in this economy.
8: Yeah. More kids living with their parents.
6: All that's going on, right?
8: Yeah, sure.
6: Okay. Then you have the other part that are just doing fabulous. Markets are making money. They're spending it like they got it and absolutely fueling this economy, fueling it. I mean, it's crazy. You go to the Highline car stores, the exotics and stuff. Business as usual.
8: Business is good.
6: Business is good, right?
8: Yeah, sure.
6: The certain markets, I was literally at Monterey Car Week, and I got to watch some of the prices that were out there. I watched Mr. Hendrick bid to $30 million, the first one, production number one of the new Ferrari electric car. Don't even get me started. It's the ugliest thing I've ever seen. And then I watched some other billionaire buy it for $40 million. Again, this is unbelievable. Now, there's a story behind why they do that, because then they can donate to charity, et cetera, et cetera. But regardless, forget all that. Money out there, prices were inflated like I've never seen. Again, that's why I am positive, and experts say we are in this K-shaped economy. But these K-shaped economies, we don't see them very often. But when you have this many people doing struggling. I want to say poorly. I don't want to use that word. Struggling in this economy. And it's being supported by the ultra that are doing well. And again, why wouldn't they be? The markets are up. They've got a lot of money in the markets, and they're just enjoying it like crazy. And imagine what one hiccup does. We got more of this that when we come back that we're going to talk about, but I want to get a couple of other these headlines in. Inflation, as we said, it's a problem. It's a problem for the Fed. It's a problem for everybody. Oil and geopolitical uncertainty has not disappeared. You just came back from 2 weeks in the college and stuff, but I mean, is this something I should be thinking about?
8: Yeah,
6: or not?
8: Absolutely. That's actually the main thing we talked about, was the distribution of energy across the world and how it's affecting the military landscape. Because that's how we use our naval ships, is to invoke power in locations so that we can take advantage of energy.
6: Okay. And so, again, we got more we're going to have to talk about. We're going to have to go to break. CJ, do you want to take us there? We've got an amazing opportunity for the callers that are calling in. But we're going to come right back on this topic. And that's why I'm so glad we have our advisor and Major Collins on the show with us today, the same person.
8: I'm so excited that you're listening to the show today, because you have an opportunity in front of you. One of the things that we do at Ally Wealth, the main thing we do is sit down with folks and we create a plan that's done by a certified financial planner with your best interest in mind. And ultimately, what we're going to do is we're going to sit you down, we're going to go through the process of figuring out what are all the pieces of the puzzle, and we're going to help you build a retirement plan. And guess what? We're going to do all of that for free. It's not going to cost you a thing. The only thing it might cost you is you got to show up, you got to be dedicated, and you want to put your retirement first. You have to want to do that. 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
8: Welcome back to Living Large Radio. I'm CJ Collins, and I'm here with Mark Henry, the CEO and founder of Ally Wealth Management. And we're talking about the bond market today and the several impacts that are happening around the world. But Mark, where are we talking about? Take us where we left off.
6: There's just so many signals out there right now. And, you know, I'm not the one trying to tell everybody or screaming from the rooftop, oh, it's, you know, disasters ahead and danger, Will Robinson. That was my show, Lost in Space. I loved that show. It was so darn good. I'm not saying that, but there are so many signals. Red lights, caution lights are flashing loud. And I just don't think anybody's paying attention to it. And again, we were talking about the K-shaped economy that we find ourselves in. And it's really, you know, whether it's being supported, the entire economy being supported by a very small percentage of wealthy individuals in America with their spending, and because they're making money like crazy on Wall Street and everywhere else, and it's just good. But then you have the vast majority of Americans struggling. And so this is a signal, but nobody's paying attention to it. Well, then you go into, as we discussed with interest rate, and we have the Fed speaking in Jackson Hole and all the stuff going on there. We have, as you obviously aware of, being the major in the United States Army, we have some serious geopolitical things going on. They're big, correct?
8: They are. They're huge.
6: Huge.
8: The implications in the next couple of years are really tough.
6: Really tough.
8: Yeah.
6: And so when you start adding all this up, I feel like dating myself, going back to 06, 07 as a young guy then, and, you know, or younger. I wasn't young, but I was younger.
8: You look great, buddy.
6: Thank you. I appreciate that. I'm thinking I really wasn't that young then, but I'm older now. But I'm thinking about all the signals that were there. And, you know, they say in those cliches that hindsight gives you, what is it, 20/20 vision? But those signals were there. Everybody was getting loans, you know, you could get a loan for two loans. I need a third house. Let's get a third. I need a lake house. Let's get one. And they would give it to anybody, and you didn't have to use paycheck stubs. And I mean, all kinds of crazy things were going on. And there were so many signals, but we were all busy in the euphoria of the world of 06, 07, myself included.
8: Chasing the American dream.
6: And man, we were loving it.
8: Mm-hmm. Yep.
6: But doesn't it really, if you really break it down, and the listeners listening right now, doesn't it feel a lot very similar to
8: That's
6: right
8: scary.
6: Now?
8: That's scary.
6: It's so scary.
8: That's scary.
6: It just really is. When I think about, you know, it feels like Wall Street is currently sitting here with these record highs, and we're waiting for this next signal in interest rates. And again, I don't know when this market corrects. And I hate the word correct. Correct means loss. I don't know why it would be correct if we have to lose money for it to be. It doesn't seem correct to me. Seems like that's the wrong answer.
8: It seems like a gentle way of putting it, right?
6: Right. The market's going to correct, and that's a good thing. No, that's actually a bad thing. That's the wrong answer. No, that's the correct answer. No, it's the wrong answer. But when you think about this simply, you know, when investors demand significantly higher interest rates to lend money to the government, for 10 to 30 years, you know, 10 or 30 years, they're telling you something. Think about what's going on. They're worried about our debt, which just hit that. What's that number? I don't even know how to write it down. How many times have you wrote down 40 trillion? Could you get it correct on the first time?
8: No way. Absolutely not. No, I would definitely.
6: What about the listeners right now that are listening to me? You're in your car, don't do it in the car, but you're at home on the radio listening. Could you write down $40 trillion and get it correct the first time? I'm just asking. Many of you could, a lot of you couldn't. I can tell you this, I've never written down $40 trillion. And so what's going on is you've got investors, they're demanding a higher rate if they're going to buy bonds. The world is. We've got, and nobody's talking about what just happened in, you know, with the Fed, or the Fed in the United States helping out Japan and buying back a lot of our
8: bonds
6: from them.
8: Yeah.
6: And this is all signals, but I'm a news guy. I'm on the news all the time. So I get to listen to the news a lot too, even though I don't always like to. I don't see a lot of talk about that, do you?
8: No. No, it's actually.
6: Do you recall that being on the evening news, the United States bailing out Japan and giving them all this money for our debt?
8: Nope.
6: You don't remember that?
8: I didn't see it.
6: Nope. But it happened.
8: It did.
6: Yep. And these are things we should all be thinking about. So let's talk about inflation, government borrowing, interest rates, future economic conditions. And again, this doesn't mean a crash is coming. It means risk has not disappeared just because the Dow is higher. The risk is huge right now.
8: It's also this short-term memory. And you know the type, Mark, the type that shows up and walks into the office and they say, hey, I've managed my portfolio for the last 12 years and I've done really, really well.
6: Sure.
8: And guess what? For the last 12 years, they probably have done really, really well.
6: Right.
8: But what it doesn't account for is that drop. And it is coming. And we have the buckets at the office,
6: yeah.
8: Right? We've got, hey, this is money I'm spending today for my daily expenses. This is my risky money that I'm going to use to grow long-term.
6: To beat inflation.
8: That's right, all those things. And then we've got our other bucket, which every single time we sit down and do with these meetings, Mark, what is it always? There's zero in the safe bucket. They don't have safe money. It's crazy.
6: Well, it is absolutely. I think about a client that I got to meet with, and I don't get to do that as often, but done very well. worked his entire life, a few million dollars. And his standard deviation was an extremely high number. And when I say that, that's a measurement of risk. And it resulted in a portfolio that had a 54% drawdown. Now, when you think of drawdown, another word for that is loss. And what this means is this exact portfolio, not hypothetically, I can't tell you what it would lose tomorrow because I don't know what happens tomorrow. But I can tell you if he had had this exact portfolio back during different market events, how much it would have lost. And the worst one for him would have been 08, and it would have, over that period of drawdown, been 54%. Now imagine being in your early 60s with enough money to retire well, like very well.
8: Sure. Yeah.
6: Now, problems existed in this particular portfolio, not because of the way it's being managed, because it was 90%, 89% was accounts he had never paid tax on. So we have no Roth conversions being done. That's a huge thing because that's a big one. Yeah. But then sitting here retired with the potential of a 54% drawdown, I don't know. I mean, risk is a cool thing. You're allowed to take it. It's your money. You can do what you want with it. I could not sleep at night thinking I just need to get a few more weeks out of this portfolio or a few more months.
8: Yep. Because if it does drop, you can't sell it. You're stuck. You need time.
6: You can sell it, and my dad did. And people will do that because what you just said is you can't sell it. No, mathematically, they shouldn't sell it, but they all will. Yeah. And there's people listening right now going, Mark, you're wrong. I am a disciplined investor. I won't do it. Okay. I hear you. Mm-hmm. Watch your $2 million, your $500,000 go to $250,000 and tell me what you do. Watch your $2 million go under $1 million and tell me what you do. Yeah, we're all disciplined investors when we're 30, or should be. Not all of us, but we should be. When we're 40 and we still got 15 years, we're disciplined. Let me tell you what happens when you're 55 and you see the exit signs on the road and you know you're heading to that exit. You're no longer a disciplined investor. And why? And at this point, what are we trying to do? Listen, I love making money. We can still make money, but we just don't have to risk it all. It's go back and CJ, I know you, because you love math and everything. I know you love poker. It's something you have been, how long have you enjoyed poker?
8: Oh, since I was 16 years old, probably 20 years now.
6: 20 years?
8: Yeah.
6: Okay. Is there not a point that someone should walk away from the table?
8: Every time, absolutely, yes. If you stay, you're gonna lose.
6: Does every real gambler out in Vegas, the ones that are true professionals, know this?
8: That's right, yeah.
6: Now, do they always do it?
8: No.
6: Absolutely not, but do they know it?
8: Correct.
6: Well, guess what? Right now, many of our listeners, and that gentleman that I was speaking about, great guy, he doesn't have a knowing problem. He has a...
8: A doing problem.
6: That's exactly right.
8: I know somebody else who had one of those at one point.
6: Yeah. Oh, I get it. Listen, you could be talking about me or you.
8: Yeah, sure.
6: But at what point do you just simply say, it's not like we're going to stop making money because we've reevaluated our risk tolerance.
8: Yep.
6: But at what point, how long do you push this envelope before the bubble bursts? CJ, take us to the break.
8: Absolutely. The most important piece to this question is, and we haven't talked about it in this episode, but we are trying to figure out, we want to figure out for you is how much money can you spend once you get to retirement? And in order to get the answer to that question, you need a plan that's been stress tested, a plan that can withstand any storm that shows up, like a market correction, like interest rates going up, like taxes going up. And we want to account for all of those pieces. And that's what our plan does. When should you collect Social Security? 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
9: Welcome back to Living Large Radio. I'm CJ Collins, and I'm here with Mark Henry. And Mark, we were talking on the break about the $1 million retirement experiment where there was two couples, and I want you to paint this picture for the audience at home so they can understand.
10: Yeah, we can do that. This is pretty cool, and this is really how life works. This is, it's so funny. This came from, I used to do, and I still would like to, it's just time, but I used to go to UNCC, and they would invite me in there once a quarter to talk to juniors and seniors that were getting ready to graduate.
9: I love that. Oh my gosh.
10: And I loved doing it, but I would talk to them about, you know, student A or in student B, and how, what happened when they first got out. Student A would go get the new job and student B got a job. They both made the same amount of money. And student A was like, I finally did it. Now I got to get my apartment. And that forerunner that dad gave me that, you know, it's been in the family for 26 years. It's got just crested 200,000 miles. Yeah, that's gone. I got to go get me and a good student though. I mean, good kid.
9: Sure.
10: He's got a good job. He's not going to go buy something crazy. He's going to go get a new Toyota Camry.
9: Something reliable.
10: Right. Good, brand new car. He's a college grad. Come on, man.
9: Right. Yep.
10: I got the apartment. I got the college grad. And I took it. The other person said, no, I'm just going to go ahead and stay in the parents' basement. And I'm going to live there for a couple of years until I really figure things out. And I went through this as they progressed through the apartments, marriages, houses, et cetera. And I showed what a 10-year, 15-year outlook looked like. And it was amazing. And like, they really loved it. They had me back all the time. And I need to go back and do it again. I would like to do it even for high school people so they could understand what's available to them. But the same thing can be done for retirees. So let's do it right now.
9: Yeah.
10: So couple A. So we've got two couples. They're 62 and 65. Wife 62, husband 65. Okay. They have both worked hard. They have both made a lot of money, and they both have decided they need a similar spending plan. They're going to need $60,000 a year out of their investments, and they're going to have Social Security, which is going to provide them with another $40,000, and they've decided they can live just a really good life on $100,000 a year. So they're pretty happy.
9: Yeah.
10: So preparing for retirement, couple A, you know, looks at their portfolio. They've got it going. Now they have a nice portfolio and they're getting ready and they go to retire, and it's an all stock invested Wall Street portfolio. And I'm a Wall Street money manager, so that's music to my ears. I love all that. So they're going to withdraw, and they've decided that they're going to withdraw out of their $1 million+ about 6% a year. But because it's doing so well, they know they're going to be fine. Now you can say, well, Mark, the 4% rule. Well, first off, it was never a rule as we've discussed, right?
9: Nope.
10: It was a theory and the theory doesn't work.
9: That's
10: so
9: right.
10: Forget the 4%. And that probably means 6 doesn't work either, but forget that. Doesn't matter. This is what they're doing. And they meet with couple B, friends of theirs, and couple B did it differently. When they were in their 50s, they moved a bunch of money out of their 401 IRA into a pension account that would give them this $5,000 a month that they felt like they were going to need. So they didn't take it immediately. So it grew and grew and grew at a guaranteed rate so that when they retired at 62 and 65 years old, it gave them this $5,000 they wanted. But unfortunately, they no longer had over $1 million because they used a lot of it to create this pension.
9: Sure.
10: So they're at dinner one night and they're just discussing life with each other. And the couple A that has this over $1 million is talking about what a great year it's been. And they're up almost 20% on the year. And last year they did even better. And they're like, this has just been incredible. We're doing so well. And they're like, that's cool. It's great. And how are y'all doing? You know, we've got ours, you know, moderately invested, I guess, or conservative. They don't really know. They just said, we're up about 8.5% this year. It's been a pretty good year for us and all. Oh, wow. You know, you're missing out because, boy, the markets are so good and this and that and all. And you could see this conversation, couldn't you?
9: I can feel it.
10: Right.
9: You know, the emotion of there's a little bit of an embarrassment on that side. There's all these different pieces of the, hey, well, how are they doing it different than us?
10: They're
9: you
10: good
9: know?
10: Friends and they're hearing that they made over 20% or at 20%, which, you know, in the kind of economies we have, many people have done those kind of returns.
9: Yeah, you should be, honestly.
10: Many, just the S&P is up almost 12 this year.
9: Yep.
10: So, I mean, there's plenty of places you could have done that at.
9: Yep.
10: And, you know, at one point, the husband and wife, a couple B, that have not done that, they're looking at each other like, wow, are we really missing out and all? But they go home, and as they really start thinking about it, they realize that on the first of the month, Social Security checks come in, and their paycheck comes in of $5,000, which gives them the $60,000 they need and the $40,000 coming from Social Security. And it gives them, in fact, they're saving money on this $100,000. They're not even spending it. They're saving. The other couple's doing the withdrawals, and when you're making 20 and taking out 6, life's grand.
9: Yeah.
10: You're still up 14. I mean, come on. I'm not the smartest guy in the room, but life's good. They're seeing this thing growing. And it's like that game we used to play as kids where you had to run around the chair. And when the music stopped, you had to do what?
9: Sit in the chair.
10: But they kept taking a chair away.
9: Mm-hmm. Yep.
10: And if you didn't get a chair, what happened?
9: You lost.
10: You were out of the game.
9: That's right.
10: What do you think happens to couple A when the market drops 10%, moderate, very small drop,
9: yep,
10: and they withdraw 6?
9: They still got to do it. Got to live.
10: They got to live.
9: They have to take the 6, yep.
10: So now they just lowered their portfolio in 1 year, 20%, 16% in that example. Market's down 10, they took 6, they dropped 16%. What if it's down a couple years in a row? Okay, so maybe it's just down another 10 the next year. They just took 32% of their net worth away.
9: Yep.
10: But wait a second, they're only spending 6. How did it go from

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1: Take that 15% out. I'm going to put it in CDs. I'm going to put it under the mattress. I don't care what you do with it, but I'm going to sell high. And then when the market is down, I might actually buy some more.
2: Sure.
1: If you got buy low. There.
2: Yeah.
1: Why not?
2: Yeah.
1: Okay. If you don't do that, every retiree is destined to ride the Wall Street roller coaster. And roller coasters are great fun when you're young. For some people, they're fun when you're older. But for most, they're like, yeah, I don't want to ride that anymore.
2: That's right. You just want to go to sleep.
1: I'd rather just do some crazy things like sell high and then let it do what it does. And then, oh, it's down kind of low. I guess I'm going to go buy some. Honey, the world's ending. I don't think it's ending today. Let's go buy some stuff that's really good stuff while it's low and then ride it back up. Can you imagine the difference in stress on those two families? Think about that.
2: You have a story you told us yesterday.
1: Well, it was fabulous. Literally, we got a call from a client, and if you're listening, you know who you are, but they came in and decided to join us. And prior to this, literally the husband, not the wife, but the husband every single morning woke up and looked at his Fidelity portfolio to see where it was at. Nervous wreck about it. But it was going up and he was happy. He'd go on vacation and do it. Once we fixed it, and when I say fixed it, once we changed it and got some safety in the plan and got some things put in place to let him have a more living large style retirement, that's been a few weeks. He took a vacation in camper and called us from the vacation, not me, but called his advisor and told him, and had to schedule to come in for some other stuff, but told him that it's the first vacation they've taken in years. Well, he's not waking up every morning to look at his Fidelity account balance because he knows it's okay now. He said it was the most stress-free vacation that he's had in years. And I totally understand that because thinking of that example I gave you before, I don't think that particular client is stressed. And that really concerns me even more than the one that is stressed, the one that's not stressed.
2: Yeah.
1: Because I really think they're just, for some reason, not understanding how bad it could be. It's not Mark Henry telling you the market's going to crash. It has nothing to do with that. It's about living large in retirement. And I just don't think living large in retirement requires you to wake up every morning at 7 o'clock to see what's going to happen today, what the futures look like, or check in 2 or 3 times a day to see what the market did. I don't think that's a living large retirement. Do you see, Jay?
2: I do not, no.
1: Take us to the break, bud.
2: If you want to have a future, if you want to be able to look at this like Mark is looking at it, in a world where, hey, we know all the unknowns, right? The idea is getting—
1: A lot of them. Maybe not all of them.
2: Well, not
1: the
2: all of them.
1: The world keeps changing.
2: The world, there's going to be unknowns, and you can't know all of them, but you can know more than you do today. And if you're able to acquire some of that knowledge that can help you get to a spot where you aren't checking the Fidelity account every morning, where it doesn't really matter if the market goes up or down because you know you have safe money. You have a plan that can weather the storm. Now, if you want to take advantage of this opportunity, give us a call, right? We're going to give you a free plan. That's right. It's free. Everyone always asks me, we show up to these dinner seminars. I meet people everywhere. We talk about finance. One of the things that everyone always asks, and they always think I'm lying to them, Mark. They do. They're like, hey, well, how much is this going to cost me? And I always say nothing. My goal is to go through the process to arm you with the information so that you can be stronger for the fight ahead. And that is the whole goal, right? I'm not going to charge you for any of that stuff. There might be a product that we offer you that you can come work with us on that I would charge you on. But other than that, it's free to get the plan in your hands. It's free today. And if you want to take advantage of that opportunity, give us a call. 800-501-9805. That's 800-501-9805.

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0: 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I'm your host, TJ Collins, and I'm here with Mark Henry, the CEO and founder of Alloy Wealth Management. And today, Mark, I want to talk to you about something very specific.
1: Okay.
0: Because retirement has changed. And it's changed because people are living much longer than they used to.
1: Yeah, no question.
0: So when you retire at 65, you might make it to 95, and you have
1: very likely, if it's a couple, one of them is going to.
0: Yeah, exactly. And so now we have 30 years to plan for retirement. Sure. And there's a lot of things. 30 years, taxes change, everything changes, right? So tell me, how can we approach that? What does it look like? What do we need to do to try and get to a spot where we can feel mentally sound about trying to deal with 30 years?
1: Well, let's talk about these stress tests. Let's do it. Let's take these. So let's start with test one. You retire Monday. Okay. And Tuesday morning, your portfolio drops 25%. I call this the retirement stress test number one, the 25% test. Does your lifestyle have to change? I mean, that's reality. You know, I don't want you to ask, you know, whether you like it or not. Of course you don't like it, but are you canceling that first trip?
0: Mm.
1: Do you delay replacing the car? You said when you retired, you're going to replace it and get that. I always hear this, you know, this is my final car. It's probably not, but they're going to. Do you have to delay that? You're going to take the grandchildren, but you're going to have to consider going back to work. Hey, I changed my mind. I know it's only been a day. Has my desk been moved? Anybody in that thing yet? Think about that.
0: That's an interesting one. Yeah. I bet a lot of people do feel that one.
1: I mean, I'm just saying, you know, you retire, you got $1 million and you retired on Monday, and on Tuesday, you had $750.
0: Got to go back to work, honey.
1: I mean, I don't know. I'm asking. So, you know, if yes to any of those, maybe your portfolio is having more control over your retirement than you actually realize. I don't think Wall Street's supposed to design and is supposed to control whether or not you take the grandkids to Disney. I don't think that's how it works. I think you control Wall Street. You don't control what it does, but you need to be in control, not letting it control you. Let's try number two, the inflation test. How about this one?
0: Mm.
1: Suppose inflation stays way higher for another 5 years. Think about that. That $60,000 lifestyle, it isn't $60,000 for very long.
0: It is not, no.
1: Your plan needs assets that are capable of fighting inflation. This is why it's so important to have this paycheck. Think about this. It isn't market bad, annuities good, or anything like that. It has nothing to do with those things. Different asset classes. That's too simplistic. It's more like give every dollar a job. So think about this. If you had created a paycheck for yourself and inflation's going higher, well, then you have a portfolio that is designed to beat inflation. And when markets are up like they are now, you could take money out of the market, take those gains out, put them somewhere else to give you more savings. When markets are down, you don't touch them, but you could use some of that savings to help support the income plan if inflation continues to rise, or put the money back into the plan like we discussed on an earlier episode. It just becomes so much different. So you have to have liquidity. You have to have money that is pursuing growth to beat inflation. You want some people, a lot, myself, I want to have money that addresses my legacy. And then I want to actually have buckets of money and places where it's put to deal with the unexpected. That's why I interrupted you when you were in the close and said, we have the answer. No, there's things that are going to happen that I can't predict.
0: Yeah.
1: So I've got that unexpected bucket. That is so much, it's just, it completely changes everything. But if you don't have a plan that clearly talks about how you're going to address inflation, come on.
0: Yeah.
1: I think it's a serious problem. How about

0: Number three, the longevity test. You started with this one. Here's what nobody wants to talk about. What if everything goes right? What?
1: You're living a long time, buddy.
0: Yeah, but think about that. Nobody wants to talk about the good.
2: Yeah.
0: What if it is good? Yeah. What if you stay healthy? What if you live a long time? You retire at 65 and you live to 95 or longer. That's a 30-year retirement. We got 30 years of inflation, 30 years of taxation, multiple presidents, multiple recessions, most likely. Multiple bull markets where you made a lot of money and multiple bear markets. Wars, I mean, you know a little about that, Major Collins, right?
1: Yep.
0: Technology changes. In 30 years, do you realize? Well, I have no idea what that looks like. Interest rate cycles, tax law changes.
1: Tax law changes is a big one.
0: That's huge.
1: In 30 years, your taxes are going to look so different.
0: I can't even think about how to predict what that would look like.
1: Yeah.
0: Do you?
1: No, I know that it'll be more.
0: I can't predict what this last 30 years looked like. I mean, there's no way to have known that.
1: Yeah.
0: I mean, sure. You go back right now to 1996. That's 30 years.
1: I was 6 years old.
0: Okay, think about this. 1996.
1: Yep.
0: We had no idea what was coming. The internet came.
1: That's right.
0: Cell phones. Computers in our hands. I mean, stuff that you can't even...
1: DVD players. We had VCRs back then.
0: Right. We were using tapes. Beta, baby. Come on. I was a Sony. I had beta. You know, here's the thing that is just like... I don't know how else to say but this way. It's I think people are trying to win retirement.
1: What does that mean? How do you win retirement? What is that? I don't even know.
0: I think most people listening right now thinks winning is some number on a statement. I did it.
1: I got $1 million.
0: I did. I got 500,000. Yep. I finally got there. I'm good. Got a million. Got 5 million. Hit 10. Once I got to 10, I knew I was good. They've spent 40 years being told to save, save, save, save. The higher the number, the better you are. And now they're 65 years old, and now people are telling them, okay, go spend it.
1: What?
0: What? Think about that. Some of people have been saving for a very long time. You'll be one of those people.
1: I'm gonna interrupt you. I had a family member call me yesterday who, this is a family member that's accumulated over $1 million in retirement. They have money. She couldn't buy furniture for her house. She said it was too expensive. She wouldn't do it. And it's just like, and she has the money. It's not a money problem. It's a mentality problem.
0: They've been for 40 years, they've been saving.
1: That's right.
0: And now they're supposed to go spend. Mm-hmm. And they don't know how. Yeah. She doesn't know how.
1: Yeah.
0: Because she has a statement. She has $1 million or he or whoever, right?
1: Yep.
0: That doesn't tell me what to do with it. Doesn't tell me how to do something with it. If it's in the market, they're petrified. It's going up like crazy. That's so good. Why aren't we rejoicing? See, when you have an income plan and your money's making money, you're celebrating.
1: That's right.
0: You're taking some out.
1: That's right. We're getting another check next month. Let's go. We got to spend this one.
0: Because we have a paycheck coming in that we live on. So when the market's up, we're celebrating. Why are so many people right now living in fear that the market's going to change? Because they have no paycheck.
1: That's right.
0: Think about it. And it's not living in fear because they think it's going to change. They know it's going to change, but they don't know what to do about it.
1: And if nobody told you in the 70s, it became on you. Before that, you might have had a pension from the company you work for. But
0: literally,
1: after that...
0: You just talked about someone with millions of dollars afraid to buy furniture. I have seen people with several million dollars that won't even take that dream chip. I'm thinking about this client, and again, they're a client now, and they are doing it. But when they came in, this was one of the things they had said. They always wanted to go to the homeland of Ireland where their family came from.
1: Cool. Good trip. Good golf.
0: Okay? They have more than $1 million.
1: Mm. Yep.
0: And they had been retired for 6 years and had never taken it because they were afraid to spend the money.
1: Mm.
0: They wanted to go first class. They wanted to stay for 2 weeks. And they just said, we can't do this. What? I mean, they've been blessed with successful careers that allowed them to save. They sacrificed. And now they're 6 years into retirement. How do you know they're going to be healthy enough to do it in year seven?
1: That's right. We're getting slow go. Right.
0: And we had to literally build this plan, put it in place for them, and then say, look, why would you not do this? And all they talk about now is that trip and the trips they're going to take. That's living large. Living in fear in retirement is not living large, and you shouldn't have to do it. CJ, we've got to go to the close, but I hope people have enjoyed this today and found the information useful and helpful, because that's how I intended each and every week on Living Large Radio. CJ, take us to the break.
1: Absolutely. If you want to be confident in your financial future, and if you want the ability to say, I know I can afford this trip, and so I can have an experience that I've wanted my entire life, ultimately, I want to give you the opportunity to say, hey, I have permission to spend this money. And right now, the reason you don't spend it is because you don't know if you need it or not. If you come in and see us and get a plan made, you can give yourself permission to do the things you want to do. Get started on that process today. Give us a call. It's a free plan. The number to call is 800-501-9805. That's 800-501-9805. You can also text the word wealth to that number. Pull out your calendar. Find the date that works for you and us. Get started on your financial future and make sure that you can make the decisions you want to make for yourself and be confident in those things. Mark, close us out, buddy.
0: Well, again, I hope you found the information useful and helpful. CJ, it's so good to have you back on. I appreciate what you do for our country and the military, and you know, and letting you leave for 2 weeks is an honor. It's not a more businesses need to understand this. Go hire the veterans, hire the people that are still serving, and understand that there is going to be time away. You have to do that. And it's an honor to have you and have Marcel up there in Greenville. So as you head into the week this week, regardless of what's going to happen, I literally watched something about a doctor that's actually from North Carolina that got into a road rage incident. I don't know enough about the story, but there was two people shot. I don't know what happened, but this particular doctor from the Carolinas was in another state and shot at a car. What is going on in this world? I am not saying what he did was, you know, not provoked this and that, but where are we at in the world where someone will pull a gun and shoot at a car? This is wrong. It is evil. It is demonic. I cannot stand it. And so the question I ask you today is it really worth road rage? All of us. Let's just let the person get ahead. One car ahead, it's not NASCAR. It doesn't matter. Let's go out there this week and consciously work on being better human beings. Hey, we'll see you next week on Living Large Radio with Mark Henry.
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5: Fighting flares again. I'm Carmen Roberts, Fox News. Speaking in Ireland today, President Trump said again that the war with Iran will end after the midterm elections.
6: They're trying to hold out as long as they can to complicate the election.
5: But the fighting is intensifying. Fox's Trey Yingst has more from aboard the USS George Washington.
7: As the USS George Washington is operating, it is protected by a variety of guided missile destroyers. Things are changing very rapidly. Iran has ramped up attacks on U.S. warships, and that is the reason that these sailors and pilots continue to fly these critical missions in the area of operation. There is one other, George W. Bush, H.W. Bush aircraft carrier, and again, a variety of destroyers.
8: As the United States is looking to project power against the Iranian regime, they continue daily nighttime operations to ensure that the pilots and sailors are ready for any sort of incoming threat. We know Iran tried to target this vessel.
5: And President Trump's not expressing a timeline for the end of the war between Russia and Ukraine, though.
9: 8 people were killed. Dozens of others were injured across cities in Ukraine after those Russian strikes. Meanwhile, over in Russia, Ukrainian forces targeted 2 chemical industrial facilities. President Zelensky was in Canada meeting with Ukrainian military pilots. He also met with Prime Minister Mark Carney, pressing allies, of course, for more support. Carney said 1/3 of all the drones they manufacture will go to support Ukraine's defense. Meanwhile, Russian President Vladimir Putin, he's in India alongside other leaders from 11 BRICS nations. That includes China, Brazil, South Africa, just to name a few. Putin said that if European governments send troops to Ukraine, it will mean, quote, a war with Russia.
5: That is Fox's Stephanie Bennett reporting from London. 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

0: Back Weekend. 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
1: Hello, America. We have a lot to talk about today. I want to go over the Clancy trial. The judge has just asked Trump for a pardon. That's nuts. But have you heard the jurors? The jurors are now speaking out. DSA candidates won't answer the question, are you a free market person or are you a Marxist? Won't answer the question. I've got a response on that one. Insane or possessed? That's probably a question we should ask a lot of people. And the problem with Tallarico. Tallarico says there's different paths to truth. Oh, he's so Christ-like, except you'd be talking the Antichrist. He's so Christ-like. I'm going to show you what the difference is, and it's very subtle, and it is the entire ballgame. I'm going to do all of those things, and we can get to it. Oh, and something's wrong. When we have $100 a barrel gas, oil, $100 a barrel,

We've lived through that before, gang. We've lived through $100. We've had $130 a barrel. Why do we have the highest gas prices in the history of the United States? At $100 a barrel, that math doesn't work. What the hell is up with that? Something just, everything is off right now. And there is an evil. Evil and sin is crouching at our door. And I want to talk to you about that. We begin in 60 seconds. You've been hearing about the struggles with the country's housing market for a couple of years now. Higher mortgage rates have led to stagnation, and home sellers and buyers are sitting on the sideline. 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

0: Okay, let me bring Jason and Ricky in, because I just want to go through a bunch of stories today. And first, let me start with this DSA candidate. This is Karisha Manzur. NBC News was up in New Hampshire and said, "So, are you a Marxist or free market person? I want you to hear this. Cut one."
1: A member of DSA, which is part of why we raise it, and that then sort of leads to the question of, do you consider yourself a socialist or a capitalist? Again, trying to help voters understand where you are.
2: I'm just a regular American trying to improve people's lives right here in New Hampshire. We are the richest country in the world, and I believe that anyone who works...
1: Do you consider yourself a socialist or a capitalist?
2: I consider myself to be a scientist.
1: A scientist.
2: I'm a scientist. I'm not an ideologue.
1: Yes. But when you put yourself on the ballot, people like to have some understanding of how these things work. So you won't answer a specific yes or no on that?
2: Interestingly, it's only the media that are asking the questions.
3: No, it's not.
2: I'm talking to people who are just excited talking about the fact that they don't have livable wages. Thank you.
0: What a bunch of bullcrap. First of all, if that's true, if she says, I'm just a scientist, I'm not going to defend either, then she can defend neither. She will go wherever the political winds take her because she has no preference. She's lying. She has a preference. She doesn't want to be labeled a Marxist. She's a member of the DSA. If somebody says, I can't tell you if I'm a free market person or a Marxist, don't vote for him. And that means if you're a Marxist, and the person won't say if they're a Marxist or a free market person, and you know that it's a Marxist person asking the question, you know they're a free market person. This is a game. It's not a game to you and me. It's not a game every time you pay your bills. It's not a game every time you go to the grocery store. It's not a game every time you go to the gas station. You know, gas is up another 7 cents a gallon. Why? Why? I'm sorry, but in the next couple of days, I got to get somebody from the oil industry that can explain that to me. We've had much higher price per barrel. Why is gasoline at $4.22? It makes no sense whatsoever. And I love the president, and I think he's doing a fantastic job, but he's got to see that this gas is killing us. It's killing us. And saying it's going to get better, it will get better. But right now, it's killing us. And he's got to recognize that. Because Marxists are promising free everything. And people are going to listen to that because they feel like the president and GOP certainly doesn't hear them, doesn't see them. I'm anxious to see. What are you going to say on the stage? What are you going to say? What are you going to say that makes me believe you actually hear people? And beyond that, you're going to do something about it. But whatever they say on stage, unless they're like, you know, these Marxists are starting to make a lot of sense, I'm going to vote for them. And I would walk through a wall of fire on broken glass to get there. Why? Because what are you going to put? You're going to put Marxist in? You're going to put Islamists in? Are you out of your mind? This is it. There are people in Texas saying, I'm not going to vote for Greg Abbott because of COVID. I didn't like Greg Abbott on COVID. He was better than 99% of the governors, but I didn't think he was the Texas governor. I think the Texas governor was Ron DeSantis, quite honestly. He was acting like Texas should have acted. I don't like that. I don't like a lot of the stuff that Greg... Am I going to vote for Greg Abbott if I were registered to vote here? Yes, I would. Yes, I would. I don't like Ken Paxton and how he's treated his wife and that whole scandal and all that. Would I vote for Ken Paxton? Yes, I would. Because you're going to hand it over to lunatics? Literally lunatics. I'm going to get to Tallarico here in just a second. I'll show you how none of this makes sense, but Americans no longer know how to think. And that's a real problem. You have no depth on spirituality. You have no depth on history. You have no depth on critical thinking. I hate to go black pill on you, but we're going to run out of time. We're going to run out of time. And you know it. You're already running out of time because of your gas prices. But I want you to know, this may be as good as it ever gets in America. Because if you vote out a block for lunatics, well, you're going to live in an asylum. You're going to live in an asylum. And if you think it was bad before, wait until you see what's coming. And you know, the problem is we have the insanity of what's happening with our women. If a society loses a woman who, women are the standard bearers. And this isn't to put extra pressure on, I'm just telling you the way it is. Guys don't care. They don't care. They will be slobs. They will be whatever. They don't care. Women make us care, but they don't make us care if you don't care. If you're a slob, if you have no standards, if women have no standards, guys will live like that for all eternity. I'm a better man because my wife is better than me. And she will look at me all the time and go, "You didn't just say that." And I'm like, "No, I didn't. I'm sorry." "You're not going out like that, are you?" "Nope. I was just going into the closet to change right now." Okay? I'm sorry, but that's what women do. And you know why guys do it? Because they want sex. Okay? That's why we behave. Because eventually we want sex. But there's a problem in this country because guys are starting to not want sex. I mean, I don't even understand it. But guys are like, "I don't know, I could live without it." How? I mean, that's, in some ways, that's a gift from God. When I was 14 years old, I was on my knees every day praying, "Please don't make me want this so badly." You got that mastered, good for you, but you got to have some from time to time. When you get older, you get married, you have children, or the species dies out. But how are you going to find a woman? How are you going to find a woman? Let me give you this. Cut three. This is a Clancy juror speaking out against the person that was the holdout on the trial. Listen to this.
3: "Not sure if rogue is the right word, Sue, but every one of us in the hours of a frustration would get up and walk the room because you just couldn't sit anymore. And we'd all go over to the cart with the exhibits. He, I think, got up to the cart once very briefly and went back to his seat. He would not interact with us and try to understand. We read to him on numerous occasions the definition of reasonable doubt from Judge Sullivan's instruction. He actually said one day in the end, "Well, why don't we have the judge come in and read it again?" And we were like, "No, we have it in front of us. We don't need that." And we would highlight it and, you know, "So-and-so, this is the definition of reasonable doubt." But he had the hardest time getting off the fact that Lindsay viciously killed her children.
0: Wait. Okay, all of that sounded reasonable until the last line. He had the hardest time getting off the fact that Lindsay viciously killed her children. Yes! Yes, you should have a hard time getting past the fact that she viciously killed her children. Am I the lunatic here? I mean, look at what is happening to our society. Do you know the gate that Donald Trump is holding back right now, all by himself? No help from anybody. No help from anybody. He's holding back that tidal wave. It's not getting better. It's getting worse. The reason why you're like, "Well, I don't know. I don't know." Your friends, I don't know if he's doing enough. It's not him. It's the GOP. But honestly, I'll take nothing more than that if it's holding this lunacy back. I don't want this in my schools. Let me give you something. Jesus sitting at the Mount of Olives. Disciples come to him and say, tell us, when is all this going to happen? What's the sign of the age? What are we looking for? How are we going to know that you're coming back? And Jesus says, watch out that nobody deceives you. Many are going to come in my name claiming I'm the Messiah and will deceive many. And you're going to hear wars and rumors of wars, but see to it that you're not alarmed. Are you alarmed by the wars and the rumors of wars and the things that are going on and the things that could possibly be happening? Are you worried? Are you freaked out? Are you alarmed? Yeah, I'd say most people are. But see to it that you're not alarmed. Such things must happen, but the end is still to come. Nation will rise against nation. Is that happening? Kingdom against kingdom. There will be famines and earthquakes in various places. These are all the beginning of birth pangs, meaning they're going to get closer and closer. They're going to happen faster and faster, and they're going to get stronger and stronger. That's what birth pangs do. Then you'll be handed over to be persecuted and put to death. You'll be hated by all nations because of me. And at that time, many will turn away from the faith and will betray and hate each other. And many false prophets will appear and deceive many. Because of the increase of sin and wickedness, the love of most will grow cold. Because of lawlessness, the love of most will grow cold. He just couldn't get past the fact that she viciously killed her children. That's from a woman. That's from a woman. But the one who stands firm in the end will be saved, and the gospel of the kingdom will be preached in the whole world as testimony to all nations, and then the end will come. Don't be alarmed. These things have to happen. They're coming. And because of lawlessness, a lack of justice, wickedness, sin, why are we having all of these problems? Because wickedness has taken over. Wickedness. People have called good evil and evil good. And now a good portion of the population believes that. None of this is going to change if you continue to sit by, say nothing, and empower that. If we take, because we have legitimate, hey, does anybody notice my cost of living arguments? That's totally legitimate. But if we take our cost of living and we weigh that and put that on scale to be heavier than, oh my God, look at the wickedness that is coming on the other side. If our cost of living is more important to us than the evil that is breathing down our neck and says every day, I'm coming for you, you're going to get that. I'm sorry, I don't mean to yell at you. I'm just so frustrated. I'm so frustrated, and I know you are too. And I'm frustrated with the administration. I'm frustrated with the I'd like to punch these Republicans in the face. What have you done? Besides nothing, what have you done? Don't you see you brought this upon yourself and you still don't get it? What is wrong with you? By the way, if you're a politician, you're a Republican, you see me at that convention, turn the other way. You do not want to cross my path, because I don't care if you're one of the good guys. I'm going to unload on you people. Now, 9/11. I want to talk a little bit about that. And Tallarico. And I think I want to concentrate on that. Let me play something from Tallarico in 60 seconds.
4: 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That still counts for something. Beck will be right back.

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1: Okay, this is what I think we really need to talk about here, because there is a slippery slope here and people are not seeing the difference. Let me play Tallarico. The guy is running for Senate in Texas as a Democrat. Listen to what he said about different pathways to truth. 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
2: I'm always so thrilled when I get invited, you know, to the Diwali Festival. I think I've gone 2 years in a row now. And, you know, also have gotten a chance to speak at some of our local mosques. And I find such wisdom and comfort and inspiration from faith traditions all over the world. And I find that they're all kind of equal pathways to truth. You know, that's how I think, you know, I always think of all of the world's faith traditions as like a circle with, you know, that divine mystery of the universe in the middle. And we all have different names for that mystery, right? Whether it's God or Yahweh or Allah or Nirvana, the Great Spirit, whatever you call it. This is all, you know, different pathways to the same kind of fundamental truth of reality. So yeah, it's something I try to stay grounded and stay rooted.
1: You know, I want to do an interview with his grandfather. His grandfather was a preacher. I'm wondering how much universal truth grandpa was into when he was preaching. Let me explain why that is wrong. Because there's a lot of people that will hear that and go, yeah, we just all have to get together. No, no, no, no. Let me explain the subtle difference that is the entire ballgame next.
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Welcome to the program. All right, so Tallarico just said, you know, I like going to mosques because, you know, we all believe in the same thing. No, we don't. Now, I want you to know, I have said on this program, you know, we don't have to agree on theology. We have to agree on principles. And if you are in with the God of Abraham, Isaac, and Jacob, and you believe in the American principles that God speaks to the individual, Jesus came to save the individual, I'm with you. We'll fight. We can argue about your church, my church. We can do that all day long. I want to talk to you about unity, not merger. And that's the entire game here. And there's going to be somebody that comes up to you, somebody that you respect, a pastor or a writer, somebody you've been reading for years, some guy on stage that, you know, you'll be listening to, and he stands up and he tells you culture is rotting. Your children are being handed a life without any meaning to it. And the people that are running the institution despise your faith and stop pretending about it years ago. And that the family is being dismantled on purpose. And every word of that is true. And then he'll say, people have been saying this for a while. Now look, it's proof. You can see it in the streets. And so it's time to stop fighting each other. Catholic, Protestant, Orthodox, Jew, Muslim. The old arguments are a luxury that we can't afford anymore. There's a fire, and we're arguing about the color of the water or the hat the fireman is wearing. And you'll think, well, you know what? That makes a lot of sense, and that sounds like Jesus. Jesus loves everybody. Yeah, he does. He does. But he also speaks the truth. Even if you're wrong, he'll speak it to you in love. Okay? A half-truth arriving with the face of the thing that you love. That's what you'll be hearing. A half-truth. Because there's a version of that invitation that is entirely good. And Christians have taken it for a very long time without losing anything. And we used to call it standing shoulder to shoulder. I got a Jewish neighbor and a Catholic neighbor and an atheist neighbor, and we all go to the same school board, you know, with the same specific outrage, and you feed the same hungry people and you defend each other's right to worship, especially when, you know, you're certain that the other guy is wrong about what he's worshiping. And nobody pretends, and you disagree about God on Sunday, and you're at the same table serving others on Tuesday. That's good. That's good. But there's a second version that is now being pushed in our churches by people like Tallarico and people on our side.

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1: Now, let me show you the mechanism and how it works. So once you see it, hopefully it'll put a stake in this and you'll be able to recognize it and not miss it when it comes your way. Let me tell you a book in the heart of Hinduism, 700 verses, hundreds of millions of people have loved it for 2,000 years. Maybe you have read it. It opens at a battlefield at dawn. And two armies are drawn up, and it's a family war, okay? The greatest archer of his age is fighting for the side that was cheated. He's fighting for the good side, and he has no doubt that his cause is just. And he asks the man driving his chariot, take me out into the open ground right in the center, because I need to look at them in the eye. I need to see them before I do this thing. And so he goes out in the field, and he looks at the other side, and it destroys him. The men across on the other side, he's not killing strangers. He'll be killing his cousins and his uncles and an old teacher who taught him how to shoot. Standing over there with a bow and arrows, I'm going to shoot him or he's going to shoot me. My grandfather of the whole family is in armor waiting for him. So he sees this and he sits down in the chariot and his mouth is dry and his skin is burning and he's losing, his bow is slipping out of his fingers, and he's like, what am I going to do? I would rather be cut down unarmed than win a throne over my family's bodies. And the rest of the book is the answer he gets from the man holding the reins. And it runs like this. What you're grieving isn't real. What's actually alive in those men can't be killed. A body is a coat, and your coat gets changed. Remember, they believe in reincarnation. So you're not going to kill that person. That person is just wearing a coat, and it's going to get changed. You were born to do this. Do the thing that's yours to do because it's right, and let go of any claim on how it turns out. Then the archer asks him, who are you? And the driver shows him, and the man in the servant seat holding the reins, the driver of the chariot, is God. Okay. Now here's the part that matters. After all of the argument about duty and detachment from what it means in the end, the last word isn't duty. It's this: of everything I told you, the highest is to love me. Give me your heart, take refuge in me, and I will carry you. That's the book. And it's, I mean, a great deal of it in it, a Christian will recognize and go, yeah, God climbing into the driver's seat, you know, do the right thing and, you know, release the outcome. Love above every other discipline. Come to me, I'll carry you. That all sounds great. But did you know Himmler and Hitler took the Gita, and it was part of their toxic stew? It's what they did in the 30s, and it's what's happening to us now. They kept the battlefield. They kept the caste and the duty. They kept do your work and don't flinch at the consequences. And then they cut the last chapter, the God with a face who asks you for, you know, his heart or for your heart. What's left is a soldier who will do anything and feel nothing. Okay, that's what the Nuremberg trials were all about. What the Germans did is they started taking religions and they boiled them down and they said, this, we all agree on the same thing. Just do your duty. Let God sort this out. Okay. And so that's how you had people saying, I was just doing my duty. I was just

doing my soldier. I'm just doing what I was told. Okay, this is the same operation every time. You keep the architecture, but you throw out the God that has a name. So here's your translation key. Learn these four and you'll hear it coming. They'll say, the old doctrinal fights are a luxury we can't afford. What that means is the specific claims are negotiable. Well, I'm not going to negotiate my theology, and I don't think you should negotiate yours. We should listen to each other. We should debate back and forth. It should be respectful. And if you say something that changes my mind, great. But I don't want you to merge my stuff into yours or your stuff into mine. No. There are specific claims that are faith, the general ones, okay? But there are, you know, that there's a higher power, be decent, honor, you know, some things are sacred. Those aren't things anybody wants to cross the lines on. But there are specific things that can't be changed. They'll say, underneath, we all worship the same God. What that means is none of us worships anything in particular. This isn't a bigger God. It's an average. And the average of everything is nothing. Well, we're at war, so unity comes first. What does that mean? Your conscience is now a logistics problem. And every collectivist system ever built ran exactly on that sentence. They'll say the individual is a modern invention that broke the world. That's the persons is the only reason you have any standing to say no to government or anything else. Abraham argued with God over Sodom and the number moved. Moses argued at the bush. It's a burning bush talking to you and you're arguing? Job demanded an answer and got one. You cannot argue with primordial tradition. There's got to be somebody there to hear the appeal. He deals with us one-on-one. That's why they need the God with a face, the one that listens to you, the one that responds to you, the one that heals you, the one that saves you. That's why they need that God gone. They need the collective God that isn't really anything. It's kind of like, well, this is what society says God is. And there's all these feel-good things. Those can be perverted and twisted so fast. Nowhere in the gospel of anyone that I've ever read does Jesus say, and by the way, we're all the same. All the gods are the same. I've never seen Paul go to Greece and say, you know, all these gods, they're all the same as my God. They're just as powerful. No. He says, I see your gods. I see your gods. You're very religious. And it's great that you're very religious. But you have a temple to an unnamed God. That's the God I know. And that's the God that matters. That's the God over all of these other gods. It's the unnamed God. He didn't say, hey, let's merge these two together. He says, you're very religious. You get that you have to worship God. But here's the God you don't know that I know. Let me tell you about that God. Not, hey, we're all in this together and let's just merge everything. I'd like to just put a name on the unnamed God and you can worship all your other ones and this one too. No. Be careful because people are going to make a very warm offer to you. There are going to be many false prophets. And I pray I never, ever fall anywhere close to that. But you should check everything that I say. I do not ask you to believe me. I do not ask you. I ask you to do your own homework. I'm telling you, don't listen to me or anybody like me. Listen to God. Get close to God because you are going to need him on what is coming. You can see it in our society. And I'm sorry if more people are not saying this. Shame on them. Have you noticed the increase of evil? Have you noticed the increase in people saying, no, that's perfectly fine. That's good. That's right. When you know it's bad, it's been bad your entire life. And I'm not talking about political policies. I'm talking about basic fundamentals. When a society is embracing or tolerating people and saying, well, they have a right to be heard and, you know, they should come into our political

0: system, and they are openly saying, I have to destroy the family because it's a colonial construct. No, that's bad. That's bad. And you must take a stand against it. All right, more in just a second.
1: Dividers can call us names.
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1: The problem with our society is we don't notice the drift. It has been happening so slowly for so long, but now it's happening rapidly. Remember, we have women now defending the murder, the quote, vicious murder of her children, Clancy's children. We've redefined genocide. Now, here we are at 9/11. Texas Education Board has approved controversial curriculum that ties the 9/11 attack to radical Islam. That's controversial? I'm sorry. I lived through it. How exactly is that controversial? They're erasing this. They are erasing all the things that we know are good and bad. They're switching them up. Be very, very careful. Know what you know. Know what you don't know, and don't confuse the two. But when you know it, stand up for truth.

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3: 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Why? 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
6: A battleship on the move. I'm Jane Fergus, Fox News. The conflict between the United States and Iran is escalating. Fox's Trey Yingst is aboard the USS Washington warship in the Arabian Sea.
7: As the USS George Washington is operating, it is protected by a variety of guided missile destroyers.
8: Things are changing very rapidly. Iran has ramped up attacks on U.S. warships, and that is the reason that these sailors and pilots continue to fly these critical missions in the area of operation. There is one other, George W. Bush, H.W. Bush aircraft carrier, and again, a variety of destroyers.
7: As the United States is looking to project power against the Iranian regime, they continue daily nighttime operations to ensure that the pilots and sailors are ready for any sort of incoming threat. We know Iran tried to target this vessel.
6: And President Trump is accusing Iran of prolonging the conflict to complicate U.S. midterm elections. And he believes the conflict will end soon after the voting is held. Russian President Vladimir Putin is sending a warning to European nations that might be thinking of helping Ukraine. Fox's Jill Nato has more.
9: Putin was at an economic summit in India when he told reporters that if European governments send troops into Ukraine, it will mean a war with Russia. Putin also denied his country posed any threat to Europe, saying there is no such threat and never has been. Earlier this month, French President Macron said 26 of Ukraine's allies have pledged to deploy troops as a reassurance force once fighting ends with Russia. He also said the reassurance force does not have the will or the objective of waging war against Russia, but will work to prevent new major aggression. Jill Nato, Fox News.
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4: 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And scroll down to hear the latest podcasts from Fox News. And it's even easier to